The weather forecast for Toronto, Hamilton, and Niagara this evening. Clear in Toronto, but cloudy in Hamilton, Niagara overnight. A low 15. For Tuesday, sunny with increasing cloudiness in the morning, a chance of rain and a risk of a thunderstorm in the afternoon, a high 26. For Peterborough and the Kawartha Lakes overnight, it will be clear with a low 11. For Tuesday, sunny, then increasing cloudiness with a chance of rain and a risk of a thunderstorm in the afternoon, a high 27.

0: that kind of thing. It was like just very playful stuff that would, okay. And you'd learn it from the radio because you don't have the score.
1: Right. Did you like it because it was beautiful, or did you also like it because for people who can't see you, you have to, it's very technically difficult what you did.
0: Yeah, yeah.
1: You had to go very high up the neck of the cello.
0: Yeah, yeah.
1: And you had to play notes that there's not a lot of room for error on the tuning, and you had to jump. Did you also like the sort of like, hey, this is kind of acrobatic?
0: Yeah, that was also like, you know, check what I can do. You know, a lot of that, you know, the instrument was like, what are you learning? And week by week, you know, you get better. And we were quite serious at home about it. My brother would go, are you improving, you know, and what's the next step for you? So he was that kind of person that it wasn't just a hobby. It was actually important that we progress.
1: Did you feel any pressure? Did you feel like, hey, I get to be here, or like, I feel like I need to be excellent?
0: Look, with all the light that we've just spoken about, there are also kind of important darker undertones. So some of the things that my brother would say is, do you realize this might be your only way out of the township? If we were to look at the success rate and employment rate of the people who are around us, most people aren't working. They finish school and they stay here and they sit, we call it licking the sun. They sit outside as soon as the sun comes up, they sit there, and then at 3 o'clock it's time for a beer, and then on and again and again. Do you see it happening around you? He was like that, you know, observe around you. This is your way out. So the time where you could choose to go and play on the street is also the time where you could choose to sit and practice. You do this, it could show you the world. And it started, you know, immediately showing us examples of even pulling you out of the environment, even for a weekend, you know, get taken away somewhere to go learn master classes and be around other musicians. And it became like a little utopia. It could take us places, and it could help us turn the page into the next chapter of our lives, instead of really live the cycles of our forebears where they stayed because of oppression and they can't get out now, you know. So this was the big undertone that lived within our lives a lot of the time. And my brother was incessant that we need to get out of it.
1: That's a little bit of Abel Salacha playing Bach's Cello Suite number 6. You're listening to my conversation with Abel, the South African cellist and singer who was in Canada performing with the Toronto Symphony. We've been talking about Abel's journey in music, how he went from the township to a full scholarship at St. John's College in Johannesburg, which is the most elite private school in South Africa, and a little bit of the fish out of waterness he felt there. Then he got into one of the UK's most prestigious music schools, the Royal Northern College of Music in Manchester in England. He had to move thousands of miles away from his home, from his family, to a completely new country. What is that like? Here's what he had to say.
0: The biggest shock actually was the music. In South Africa, only a few of us do this and do it really well.
1: What, play cello or play
0: cello play the cello and into classical music.
1: Yeah.
0: It's a much smaller world.
1: At that high level, yeah.
0: And then you rock up in London and in Manchester and everyone's doing it.
1: Yeah,
0: Everybody is on the Dvorak, everybody's on the Shostakovich cello concertos, you know, and all these things. It's like, and it kind of sent me on a goose chase for identity. It's like, everybody's doing this so well. Like, who am I within this cacophony of so many things, you know? Like, hardly any of us get through, you know, to play the concertos with the orchestras or to do what we would deem as the dream at the time. But the dream began to change because of how the cluster of talent that there was. It was incredible, but I needed to find my own voice within that noise.
1: But why did you need to find your own voice? It's interesting to me. Because if you have a voice back home that's saying, and an understandable voice saying, like, hey, buddy, this is your way out. Like, fit in. Get a job playing first chair cello in an orchestra. It's a good salary. Don't worry about it. Play Mahler.
0: Worst nightmare.
1: Really? Really? Yeah. Really?
0: Well, not. I mean, I've been in it. It's very beautiful.
1: Yeah.
0: I don't know. Somehow it was like an ancestral memory to leave home. All of the things that I am from my culture that we did in the township came rushing back. You know, I was very determined to be a concert cellist in this way that you mentioned. But what was important to me was I saying something of importance for myself? And would I have a voice in the profession? You know, if I went and played with a foreign orchestra or played standard repertoire or only standard repertoire, I think I'd find it hard to have a voice because I was now struggling to connect the history to my personal voyage.
1: But is this because of a dream? Is this because, like, what is the inflection point that makes you go from I will play this repertoire that everyone wants me to play to I need to have my own voice? Did something happen?
0: I think the tradition of learning in classical music is so strong, you know, and also the tradition of how you play things is like there's different schools and, you know, it's so specific. And I was very much a part of that with my professor and the people I was learning from. But I think the change came when I felt that the masses were doing the same thing and we weren't saying something particularly important. So for me, the best way to say something important in classical music is to program really well, to say something with different types of messages that are put together to weave a story.
1: Like playing Bach and then playing not Bach.
0: But why? You know, but why? Why would I do that? You know, like what is the reason I would say I want to have a feeling of song throughout, or I want to have a feeling of nostalgia or words that you can't explain. All these things, if I can pin it to something that can relate to a person, I think it all became so technical in the end. It was just important for me that it starts to speak to society. And I started to become a mirror a little bit to society. I just started to feel as if I was in only nerd land, which is great.
1: You were singing someone else's song in some ways.
0: In some ways.
1: There's a quote in the program notes to these shows in Toronto, and it talks about a teacher introducing you to Bach, Johann Sebastian Bach, early on, and your reaction was, okay, there are two worlds now, but I have to make sure they live in the same space. What does that mean?
0: So there's a fabric that binds a lot of South African culture with European culture, i.e. through colonialism.
1: Yeah.
0: And so

0: in
1: yes,
0: that.
1: Inside. And so that was a different type of intelligence, isn't it, of listening?
0: Of course.
1: The deeper you listen, the more you hear not only the foundational note, but other things. But it's a skill to hear more of that.
0: Would you be willing to do a little bit without the cello just so we can see if we can hear the notes?
1: Okay.

0: So to be able to hear that.
1: Yeah, and I can, or I can stay on one note. It's.
0: Oh, wow.
1: That kind of world. And that would be like, some people maybe in some instances wouldn't hear, would just hear the bass note.
0: Yeah.
1: And the intelligence was not this like four-part harmony, but
0: yeah,
1: this feeling of within one note, everything's there.
0: So what's the connection between that and say, Western classical music?
1: And so post-colonial, what started to happen was this, the song I played at, Jesoke.

0: that became like, that's a hymn, you know, that's a hymn that you'd sing in a Catholic church.
1: Yeah.
0: And it's a hymn that you'd sing in South Africa. And, you know, for me, that sound is deeply South African, but there are other people that would hear it much more, think it's a, it has a European tinge.
1: Yeah, that sort of big flagel cadence.
0: Yes, and through the wars and through this, and through culture and through religion, sound was shared.
1: Yeah.
0: And I think my closest forebears, my mother, my grandfather, my great-grandfather, were all in this four-part harmony. But before that, there was that overtone kind of world and a rhythmic world as well. And so I felt like these things need to be explained in my own makeup. So when people ask me if I fuse music, I don't fuse music. I try to understand my DNA, basically. The things that have made me, the love of four-part harmony. My dad sings bass line that sound a bit like Haydn, you know? And then at the same time, when we start to sing our ancestral music, we go revert to this overtone system.
1: I have friends of mine in the north of Canada who are Inuit, who are indigenous to that area, and they play classical music, and they play, you know, there was a large remission of Christian, Moravian missionaries, especially going to Labrador, where not too far where I'm from. And I could tell that they actually feel kind of torn about it. I mean, they love this music, but they actually feel kind of torn about it because they don't want to fully reject it and just, you know, and only go back to the music that existed before colonialism. They feel torn. I can't even say anything more than that. They feel torn about their love of that music. Does that resonate with you at all?
0: It does, heavily, yeah.
1: Yeah.
0: It's difficult. In our culture, also, the respect that we have for our parents, sometimes when you ask these hard questions, it's kind of like defiling, you know. They don't like it, you know. That's why it's sometimes so hard to get the answers to these changes in history and in sound. You know, my parents are very Christian, but also believe that, you know, the people that pass become our conduit, our vessel to the other world, to hear. Almost what you could say is angels, but in our term we say abaphansi, the ones who are under the ground. And so I think instead of actually differences in philosophy, it's just difference in names somehow. I think the belief that there are people or there are spirits who can guide you, and if you find your way within yourself, you can hear them or you can feel them. And in South Africa, we call that moya, which is spirit. So if we're sitting in this room and there's moments of beautiful inspiration amongst the conversations we're having that are so technical, but then there's moments of spirituality, those are the ancestors walking in the room. And then they walk out again. And it's hard to find them, you know, to always have this moment of inspiration. And that's normal and it's beautiful and it's okay. So that's how I see it, you know.

0: from his 2025 album, Hymns of Bantu. That is singer and cellist Abel Salauche with Emmanuel. Abel's music blends both the African traditions of his homeland, South Africa, and the classical music world. And he's always pushed the boundaries of where the cello can belong in music. He has said that the instrument has this ability to shapeshift. So I wanted to know more about that. Not only did he tell you what he meant by that, but because he was in our studio with his cello, he'll show you what he means by that. Here's Abel and the rest of our conversation.
1: For the longest time, I struggled to fit this instrument into other communities. It took a while to find ways for it to feel as rhythmic, to have my voice and lyricism that is from me, not just from the instrument that is the cello.
2: Well, what do you mean by other communities? Like so other genres of music?
1: I play with a lot of West African drummers.
2: Yeah.
1: It's really hard to play in those settings. You know, if you go to Abidjan in Ivory Coast and you go to a wedding, they're not going to hear you.
2: can you even hear the cello?
1: You have to find ways.
2: Yeah.
1: You have to find ways to be rhythmic. And also you have to know what part you play in these proceedings, you know.
2: Yeah.
1: So you have to find your place within these communities. So I felt like I've worked so hard alongside my friends who I play with to find my corner of what the instrument is. You know, I can be rhythmic, you know, in my own

0: this kind of
1: feelings.
0: Yeah, these kind of feelings of I can play in rhythm if I wanted to be not a cellist in that sense, but to be some sort of contributor of rhythm.
1: Yeah. And then, of course, you can also be, well, you can be a melody, you can be the lead.
0: Yeah.
1: You can be the voice.
0: There can be the voice, you know, and all these kinds of things. Yeah. I love flutes.
1: Yeah.
0: I'm obsessed with flutes, and they're such an inherently African sound, you know, or actually worldly sound. People use them in so many ways.
1: Yeah.

0: Kadinda, chike uka kadinda, chike uka uka, chike uka uka, chike chike chike chike.
1: Absolutely beautiful. Thanks so much for coming in today.
2: Thanks for having us.
1: Lovely to meet you.
2: It was such a refreshing way to talk.
1: Really, really beautiful for me. I mean, like, I hope you enjoyed that as much as I did. Like, I would love to have all the guests come in with a cello. Andrea Martin, Eugene Levy, you're coming in? Bring the cello. That is Abel Salacha, the award-winning and genre-defying South African cellist. He was just in Canada playing shows with the Toronto Symphony. You can find Abel's recent releases, his album Hymns of Bantu, or his solo cello concerto Four Spirits, wherever you get your music. I'm Tom Power. 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

Fill in the blanks from Joel Plaskett and the Joel Plaskett Emergency. Joel's Marshall McLuhan homework assignment recorded and I guess re-recorded, performed. I guess recorded by Joel, re-recorded and performed by the Joel Plaskett Emergency. Joel joined me from his home in Dartmouth, Nova Scotia.

0: announcement. Any action carried out by Israel against Iran is the direct responsibility of the United States. On social media.
1: And that was Paul Hunter reporting. That is Your World This Hour.
2: The weather forecast for Toronto, Hamilton, and Niagara this evening. Clear in Toronto, but cloudy in Hamilton, Niagara overnight. A low 15. For Tuesday, sunny with increasing cloudiness in the morning, a chance of rain and a risk of a thunderstorm in the afternoon, a high 26. For Peterborough and the Kawartha Lakes overnight, it will be clear with a low 11. For Tuesday, sunny, then increasing cloudiness with a chance of rain and a risk of a thunderstorm in the afternoon, a high 27.

All right, that is the latest from Somersets out of Ottawa. Love that song. It's the title track from their latest album, that one, Million Dollar Ticket, produced by Jim Bryson, also from Ottawa. Million Dollar Ticket is my favorite song on the chart this week. It's up two spots to hit lucky number 12. I'm Grant Lawrence. 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Our email address is top20 at

That's Tea Leaves by Good Kid. This week, it's number 3. Now up next, it's our highest jumper on the chart this week out of New York City. It's journeyman alt rockers, The Strokes. The band's new album was produced by Rick Rubin, and as you're about to hear, yes, Rick has an auto-tuner. Move over, Cher. Don't miss The Strokes' Canadian dates in Toronto, June 21st at the RBC Amphitheater, and Vancouver on August 27th at Rogers Arena. The last time I saw The Strokes was in Rogers Arena, March 5th, 2020, with the opening band Always, and that was what, just 5 or 6 days before the global pandemic shutdown. So it was a bit of a surreal show, to say the least. The Strokes' new single, Going Shopping, jumps a massive 7 spots this week to number 2. Let's

0: The weather forecast for Toronto, Hamilton, and Niagara this evening. Clear in Toronto, but cloudy in Hamilton, Niagara overnight. A low 15. For Tuesday, sunny with increasing cloudiness in the morning, a chance of rain and a risk of a thunderstorm in the afternoon, a high 26. For Peterborough and the Kolwartha Lakes overnight, it will be clear with a low 11. For Tuesday, sunny then increasing cloudiness with a chance of rain and a risk of a thunderstorm in the afternoon, a high 27.
1: Hello, I'm Neil Kirksall.
2: Good evening, I'm Chris Howden. This is As It Happens, the Midnight Edition. Tonight,
1: things that go bump in the Unite. Opposition leader Pierre Poilievre makes his case for Alberta to remain in Canada and says Liberal governments should shoulder the blame for increasing separatist sentiment in the province where he grew up.
2: A long way from home.

0: understand, you know, like how this really became so viral.
1: I hope you do get some rest when you come down from this high, Lily. Really great to speak with you. Thank you.
0: Yeah, well, I appreciate it.
2: Lily Genaretio Dalibusht is an Air Canada flight attendant who just met Rihanna. We reached her in Ganawage, Quebec.

0: In a speech at London Tech Week today, British Prime Minister Keir Starmer gave major tech companies an ultimatum. He wants them to make it impossible for children under the age of 18 to make, send, or view nude images. The ultimatum was, companies can roll out built-in features or content blockers on their own within 3 months, or he will bring forward legislation to force them to do it. He issued that demand while announcing new plans to use technology as a tool for growth and opportunity across the UK.
1: And of course, that must start with safety. The pace of change cannot be an excuse for harm. And where technology poses a threat to our people, to our children, we will act quickly and firmly. Now, you saw that earlier this year with Grok. They allowed their tools to be used to create disgusting, explicit AI images. So we took them on. And all tech companies should know, if they fall short on their responsibility to keep people safe, we will act with the same decisiveness. And one issue is the ability for children with phones to send and receive nude images. Now, for too long, people have been told that is simply the price of modern tech, that nothing can be done, that government is powerless, that parents just have to accept it. But I reject that completely, because tech should adapt to the needs of society, not the other way around. And so if we're serious about unlocking the opportunities that tech can bring, then we must also be serious about protecting our children from those who look to abuse it, from the online predators who target our children, and from the sexual abuse that they enable. That is why today I'm calling on tech companies operating in this country to introduce device controls that prevent children from sending and receiving sexually explicit images. Because this is not an impossible challenge. These are some of the most innovative companies in the world, and I believe they can solve it. But if they choose not to, then we will act, and we will change the law. Because when it comes to the safety of our children, standing by is not an option.
0: British Prime Minister Keir Starmer speaking at London's Tech Week earlier today.

0: Rob Davis and David Lewis are old friends and golfing buddies in their 60s. They've been playing together for over 30 years now. And yet, even after all those decades, they just shared a first together at the Royal Liverpool Golf Club. It happened on the club's 15th hole, a 107-yard par 3 shot. We reached Rob Davis on the island of Anglesey off the coast of Wales and David Lewis in Liverpool, England.
1: David, I'll start with you. All of these decades of playing together, would you say, broadly speaking, skill-wise, on the golf course, that you two are evenly matched?
2: No, I'm far better.
1: Rob?
3: Yeah, we're not far off. David's probably been playing the game a bit longer.
1: The trash talk is totally normal between longtime friends and golf buddies, I would imagine.
3: Yeah.
1: So you managed to create the same kind of magic on the same day. This all happened last Saturday. Rob, how were things going for you in your game by the time you got to the 15th hole?
3: We've been playing okay, David and I, as it happened. And I teed off first and David was going to follow. So my shot, which was about 100, we reckon about 110 yards to the back left-hand side of the green for the pin, was a pitching wedge. So I hit that and I hit it pretty cleanly. And it was tracking to the golf hole. Now, the next we heard, it hit the flag.
1: Right.
3: But because of the golf hole, the green topography, you can't see the bottom of the hole.
1: And David, for you, how do you usually do at that 15th hole?
2: Oh, that's really...

0: This is The World. I'm Marco Werman. In Spain, an outbreak of African swine flu is proving hard to contain 6 months after it first appeared among wild boar. As a result, one of Spain's biggest and most popular nature reserves near Barcelona has been off limits to the public, and that's testing their patience. This weekend, hundreds of protesters hiked right into the woods. The World's Jerry Haddon tagged along.
1: The crowd sets out early Sunday along a dirt path, ducking police tape meant to keep them out. Don't break the tape, someone yells. Go under it. So they do. Some stoop, some do the limbo. This is a peaceful march, says organizer Cristina Allier. We don't want any problems, but the authorities need to realize that enough is enough, she says. We've been locked out of the park for 6 long months. In a normal year, the Collserola Park, all 20,000 acres, sees several million visitors, from tourists to hikers and bikers and daily dog walkers like Alier. The park knows all my sorrows, she says, my joys. I come to connect to nature, to listen to the trees and the birds. Health officials have severed that connection indefinitely. The worry is that people could inadvertently track the virus out on their sneakers or bike tires, and that it could end up on nearby pig farms worth billions of dollars. If that happens, owners would be forced to cull their livestock. So the plan is, kill the boar to save the pigs. Some don't like that logic. As the marchers wind up the fire road through the trees, a little girl named Maria sings, "Hola, hola, hola, open, Collserola." The animals here are our friends, including the wild boar, says her father, Javier Bermejo. Hunters have culled around 2,000 of them to stop the swine flu spread. Biologists estimate there are 8,000 to 12,000 boar in the park. But meanwhile, Bermejo says police and forest rangers drive in and out of the park without disinfecting their wheels each time. And there are other contradictions. I'm not sure.

0: This is The World. I'm Carolyn Beeler. This next story will take us all over the globe, but it begins in Louisiana, where Don Broussard grew up moving from neighborhood to neighborhood and school to school. It was hard to make friends. On the GBH television series Stories from the Stage, he remembered one person who made a difference and sent him down paths neither of them expected.
1: The only thing that's stable during this time is my grandpa, who I call Papa. On weekends, he takes me to the sale barn. We watch horses, cows, pigs, and sheep get auctioned off. I'm asking him so many questions, and he answers all of them. I feel loved. I feel seen. I feel heard. I feel at home. We immediately leave to go and pick pecans and used soda cans. We sell them for pennies. And I think this is nonsense because I could be playing my video game, chasing chickens, or riding my bike. But for Papa, it's priceless because he gets to spend time with me. He always tells me, boy, you better get an education. I don't see the importance of getting an education because no one else in my family has an education. So I drop out of high school. Papa says again, boy, you better get an education. This time, I listen. I go back, I take an exam, and I get my GED. I eventually move from Louisiana to Houston. I packed up my two-door silver Camaro, and I left behind everything I'd ever known, including Papa. It was quite scary, but I did it. I started working full-time. I was attending school full time. I was struggling. It was hard, living paycheck to paycheck. I finally graduated college at the age of 30 with a degree in economics. I was surrounded by 24-year-old kids. I was slightly embarrassed because I was much older than them, but still proud because I was one of the first in my family to get a degree. I then land a job as a financial analyst. I had no idea what I was doing, honestly. I don't know why they gave me the job. I was making more money. I had PTO and I had freedom. But this freedom, I decided to travel. I booked a flight. I took one backpack. I started in Germany. I went to France. Then I was in Switzerland, Belgium, in the Netherlands. I spent 2 to 3 days in each country. I did 5 countries over the course of 2 weeks, going extremely fast, staying in only hostels, and taking planes, trains, flights nonstop, only visiting touristic places. I came home feeling empty. I went back out again. This time I'm in Poland, Austria, Hungary, Slovakia, Greece,

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9: From CBC News, the world is sour. I'm Neil Kumar. A U.S. Army Apache helicopter gunship has gone down near the Strait of Hormuz. President Donald Trump says the two crew members on board were safely rescued. Donald Trump says that a report is expected to be issued today. It's not clear what brought the Apache helicopter down. Meantime, U.S. President Donald Trump insists that Israel's prime minister did not defy his order to hold off from striking Iran on Monday. Trump says the missiles were already fired off when he told Benjamin Netanyahu not to respond to Tehran's attacks. Iran and Israel have now halted strikes against each other, but have warned they could resume hostilities. Trump says the negotiations for peace talks continue.
10: We have ongoing negotiations in Iran and with Iran, and that hasn't stopped. And we could have at least an idea by one or two days from now, but I think it's going well. The blockade continues to hold 100%. Nothing is getting through our blockade. No oil, no income, no nothing. Nothing's getting through the blockade.
9: Tehran threatened severe measures against Israel if there were further attacks, including in Lebanon, where Israel is fighting Hezbollah. Despite this, Lebanon says renewed Israeli strikes have killed 7 people. The artificial intelligence company known as OpenAI has announced plans to raise money on the stock market for the first time. The firm, which makes the ChatGPT chatbot, did not give a time frame for when this could happen. Also, the company did not provide any figures. In the Philippines, a search and rescue operation is underway after a powerful earthquake. It struck off the coast of the island of Mindanao, just as kids returned to school from a 2-month break. At least 35 people were killed,

0: Ranjit Singh Waring. He was also known as Satveer Singh Waring, or Sam Canada. A rival Indian gangster reportedly claimed responsibility for the killing in a social media post. He said Sam was the main handler for the Bishnoi gang in Canada and involved in cricket match fixing. Independent journalist Ritesh Lakshi says Bishnoi, a designated terrorist entity in Canada, is fighting against a breakaway faction.
1: I believe Sam Canada is also a part of that ongoing series of violent events targeting each other.
0: One of Sam's aliases also reportedly appeared on an Indian government list of gangsters hiding in Canada, but federal agencies wouldn't comment if he was on their radar. Stephen D'Souza, CBC News, Toronto.
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0: subjective view of the inheritor. Why should somebody be rich just because their father was rich? There's no justice there. If you think about it from the point of view of the father, well, or the mother, but it's still mostly fathers, should you have the ability to do something for your children? And within limits, okay, we don't want to completely eliminate human feeling and so on, but very large estates should face very high tax rates. That's just really clear from any reasonable point of view. And by the way, if you say, well, we've eliminated the inheritance of political power, do you want to say that to George W. Bush? Do you want to say that to RFK Jr., who's now our Secretary of Health and Human Services? And a lot of that is through money, although some of it is also through kind of just the fact that the aristocratic instinct apparently is rather deeply embedded in people. But a large part of the reason not to tax large inheritances is not just because of the monetary side, but also because of the political side.
1: And what may surprise you is that Canada has more billionaires than countries such as the UK, France, Japan, or Australia. How come we have so many billionaires, small little country Canada?
2: Well, we don't tax them much, for one thing.
1: Dalhousie University professor and economist Lars Alsberg.
2: And we protect them through government policy, and we don't have an inheritance tax, and we leave them lots of tax planning options for minimizing their tax burden at the top, yeah.
1: Federal inheritance and estate taxes in Canada were abolished in 1972. I said earlier that there were 82 billionaires in Canada. That figure comes from the Forbes magazine's annual billionaire list. But Lars Alsberg says that number is somewhat deceiving, as it doesn't include everyone, namely several wealthy families in this country who hold joint trusts that are worth billions.
2: In the Forbes list, I think, doesn't include the Desmarais family, and it doesn't include the Rogers and Shaw families. I think because those families hold their assets through family trusts rather than as individuals. At least I couldn't find those guys in there.
1: I double-checked. They're not on the list. So, for instance, Sudbury-born Paul Desmarais Sr. built a $5 billion fortune in finance. He died in 2013. Leaving an inheritance to his four children. Their family trust is now estimated to be worth $12.7 billion.
3: Inheriting money is a very tricky thing, morally and emotionally. I always felt weird about it.
1: Heiress Abigail Disney says she inherited about $120 million. Her grandfather, Roy, co-founded the Disney Company with his brother, Walt Disney. But Abigail Disney has done something unusual with her inheritance. She's given away 75% of it.
3: I always questioned why it was just understood that I got to have what I wanted when I wanted it all the time, and that we were so clearly living so much better than others. And so it was just from my girlhood. I just was uncomfortable. And then when I moved to New York and saw people sleeping on the sidewalk, which is kind of a new thing for me to see, I thought, like, this can't be. It just felt uncomfortable to me. And I don't understand people for whom that's not uncomfortable. I think that the rise in private spaces and private elevators and private doors and private entrances and all these kinds of things are partly to spare rich people that discomfort. Because when confronted with the difference, like so nakedly as walking by a person sleeping on the sidewalk, it's pretty hard not to feel uncomfortable. And so the problem with the global aristocracy is they're constructing a world in which they're never confronted with that. It's a troubling character development. And I, as someone who inherited money, my mother from a very early age would say to us, you know, people will want to hurt you. People will want to trick you. You can't trust people. And she was protecting me, and I understand it. But it was a horribly toxic thing to say, because when you tell your kids that, you're telling them two things. One is, people are not you. In other words, people are not as human as you. And that

0: more money, but not jobs, not helping the economy. How does one counter that then, that kind of wealth?
1: I don't know. I don't know. I can tell you what has happened in history is revolution and the whole thing gets burned down and we start over again.
0: We might be heading there.
1: Yes, exactly.
2: This is Ideas. I'm Nahla Ayed. We return now to part three of producer Mary Link's series, The Billionaire Age, and its consequences for our lives today. Among them, soaring wealth inequality and the return to a two-class system.
0: And you can also add societal unrest, the destruction of democracies, and environmental devastation. But the reaction from the top 1%, for the most part, indifference.
1: Look, the neoliberal version of capitalism confers an advantage onto people who don't care about other people.
0: In 1995, Nick Hanauer was the first non-family investor in Jeff Bezos' then-fledgling online bookstore, Amazon. Today, it's worth nearly $3 trillion U.S. dollars. Hanauer left the Amazon board in 2000 and is a vocal critic of concentrated wealth. Jeff Bezos today is the fourth richest person on the planet, just after Google co-founders Larry Page and Sergey Brin, and the top dog, Elon Musk.
1: I think if you look at the people, particularly in the technology industry, who lead these large companies, there is one thing that makes them all similar, and that is that they don't have a lot of empathy. These are not people who care about other people. Just like Elon Musk, Jeff is just being himself, which is a person who thinks that whatever's good for Jeff is good for the world.
0: Have you seen a transformation in him? Because you knew him, right? You know him.
1: Yes. He's always been the same.
0: Right.
1: He never cared about other people. And his politics have always been libertarian. You know, that's just the way these guys think. That's just how they are.
0: So you didn't get invited to the wedding, you're telling me?
1: Oh my God. No. It's just like so grotesque. No, I mean, but, you know, I mean, the thing is that these guys are all tone deaf, right? They only read their own press and, you know, like, and besides, just don't care. Don't care.
0: You talked about for the people like Mark Zuckerberg or Jeff Bezos, or that they, you know, you play nice but get shamed anyhow. And now that they're starting to think that if you're big and evil anyhow, we may as well ditch the noblesse oblige and just embrace being big and evil. Do you think they're embracing now just being big and evil and feel so removed and so powerful they don't care what other people think about them?
3: I think it's a new trend. I think over the last 5 years or so.
0: Tim Wu's latest book is called The Age of Extraction: How Tech Platforms Conquered the Economy and Threaten Our Future Prosperity.
3: I think over the last 5 years or so, many of the big tech multimillionaires have basically said themselves, no more Mr. Nice Guy. You know, we tried being nice, we tried being woke, but people hated us anyways. So a guy like Mark Zuckerberg or maybe Sergey Brin, Larry Page at Google, they're just like, forget it. And they also have the example in front of their faces of Elon Musk, who has, you know, behaved reprehensibly and managed to make more money anyways. And they're like, well, why are we playing the suckers here? Elon, you know, has been this sort of negative example that makes everybody else feel like, oh, forget it. I'm through with this. Peter Thiel also, I would suggest, was a leader in this more Ayn Randian kind of me first ideology among tech billionaires.
0: When it comes to politics, billionaires have been spending heavily on favored candidates, candidates who don't object to their soaring wealth and the consequences, including a deteriorating middle class. Elon Musk's campaign donation was a significant factor in helping Trump win the 2024 election. It rang in at an astonishing $288 million U.S. dollars. Nick Hanauer.
1: And when you combine those enormous concentrations of wealth with a political system in the United States that treats a dollar as a vote, which is what the Supreme Court effectively has ruled, that's the catastrophe. because

0: And if you would have went whitewater rafting and paid for that, the way you could have rode across my yard, you'd have been happy.
1: McKay had to drive heavy machinery to his farmhouse at 3 a.m. to rescue his wife. They returned to find their yard destroyed and mud on the main floor of their home. The province says everyone in town is safe, even though the roads are out, the natural gas is off, and most homes remain without power. Ian's son, Mark McKay, a volunteer firefighter, was among crews out checking on neighbors. He says he's never seen anything like this flood.
2: It was just an absolute raging current going everywhere and going over every road.
1: While the water in Minnetonka is receding, emergency management crews are heading to the town to assess the damage and figure out how to get food to people in the suddenly isolated community. Lisa Naylor is Manitoba's infrastructure minister.
3: Could be the same way it happens in other remote communities. Sometimes food is dropped in by helicopter.
1: There's more flooding on the way elsewhere in this valley. Sandbagging started late Monday in the nearby larger town of Swan River. Bart Lekivas, CBC News, Winnipeg.
4: 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I'm Marcia Young.
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0: So we're working on an episode about the history of the 95 Quebec referendum, and you'll hear that soon. But one big takeaway from that for me has been that in the weeks leading up to the vote, the numbers really started to shift. The separatists started their campaign with 38%. They ended it just short of 50% of the vote. The lesson, I think, is campaigns matter. And as Alberta hurdles towards a vote on separation of its own, we wanted to take a look at how the campaigns on both sides, Leave and Stay, are shaping up. Who are the players? Are they cohesive, organized, charismatic? My friend and colleague Jason Markusoff out of Calgary is here to do that with me today. Jason, hey.
1: Hey, how you doing?
0: I'm great, thanks. Thanks for being here. So let's start with the groups advocating for separation. Last October, I remember they had this big separatist rally in Edmonton, and a lot of the main players that we're going to go through today were on the steps of the legislature, and they seemed, I don't know, pretty united, at least outwardly.
2: A few thousand people waved royal blue Alberta flags Saturday in front of the legislature, declaring their province would be better off without Canada. The Alberta Prosperity Project organized this rally, a group that wants the referendum question, "Do you agree that the province of Alberta shall become a sovereign country and cease to be a province in Canada?"
0: Now that we are in referendum mode, would you say that that is still the case?
1: You'd think that they were driving toward getting this question on the ballot. They had this big dream of doing this citizens initiative. And if you had more than 178,000 signatures, you could force the province of Alberta to have a separatist question to referendum. And they were hoping for it this fall. They kind of got that. It's a bit of a weird question that doesn't ask yes or no. It's,
3: should Alberta remain a province of Canada, or should the government of Alberta commence the legal process required under the Canadian Constitution to hold a binding provincial referendum on whether or not Alberta should separate from Canada?
1: So they're kind of there. Daniel Smith gave them sort of what they want, and they're not on the same page right now. You have some groups who are advocating to kneecap the premier right now. They're not happy with this question. Others are taking the long view. The one thing I could think about to try to frame this, and it's interesting you talk about the Quebec referendum. In this case, the politicians might be sort of peripheral to this because, you know, the leader of Alberta, Danielle Smith, is taking a different side. So you do have all these like amalgam of other groups, and like, I don't know if there is the separatist leader or one the federalist leader on this. So it is a confusing, interesting melange of different groups with different approaches and different arguments reaching out to different audiences.
0: Yeah. If folks have heard of one separatist organization, they probably heard about the Alberta Prosperity Project. They were the driving force behind the

0: that he never actually wanted to leave Canada. His goal was to achieve a sovereign Alberta. And so for him, is this bid for a referendum more about getting leverage for negotiating with Ottawa more than anything else?
1: Yeah, I was a bit confused because some of the times he talks about just the benefits of, like, you know, if we had our own pension plan, if we had our own this, if we had our own that. And that sort of quote that you mentioned really speaks to the fact that there's no one idea of what separatism looks like. I mean, normally you have, you know, the government or some major political party kind of offering this cohesive vision about what separatism can be for people. In this case, with all these disparate groups, it's not that. So one group may see, you know, this is more of a leverage play, have their hooks on one little idea of, well, what the reason to separate is. Others may take a different view. Other people may focus more on being able to control Alberta's own immigration or control, you know, border control, gun rights. So different groups will take different stances. So it's almost like a buffet. I mean, I've heard people describe it as a separatist buffet. You can, like, pick each, you know, everybody can pick something that's for them in this whole idea of separatism.
0: What about Keith Wilson and Alberta Next, or Alberta's Transition Council? Like, I understand that this guy is trying to put kind of a more intellectual face on this whole movement. Fair for me to say?
1: He's a more moderate face. He's a lawyer himself. He's done work defending people in the convoy, which is a big kind of precursor of the Alberta separatist movement. He sees people on, like, a whole bunch of lobbyist firms and political types on the other side, you know, providing this soft-spoken, well-put-together case for federalism, and he's trying to do the same on the separatist side.
2: We're entering into a new phase where we need to, I believe, those of us who support independence, we need to do interviews on CBC. We need to put together campaign materials, sophisticated websites, and make the information much more accessible to those who would currently vote no or those who aren't decided.
1: He's promising this Alberta Transition Council, which is going to produce some kind of white paper on making the case, the financial, logistical, reasonable case for separatism. We haven't seen that yet, but he's promising to provide that voice.
0: And there's also the Centurion Project, right, which people also may have heard about. This is the group who made an app that exposed the personal information of 3 million Albertans from the voter registry. As we've talked about on the show before, they, like, essentially doxed Alberta. People were not pleased about it. And just how influential is this group at the moment?
1: I would say any influence they have seems to be past tense. I mean, this could have been a very potent organizing and recruiting tool. And what their goal was is to get people to use this app to basically pull together all this information on who's a separatist and who's not. Like, find your 10 friends and get them to find their 10 friends who are persuadable or separatist. But this app's been shut down on court order after Elections Alberta found that this list they were using, this app they were using for their outreach and data collection, was a voter list that was provided somehow to this Centurion Project through the Republican Party of Alberta, one of the few small separatist parties we do have in the province. So the Republican of Alberta, which is kind of the most prominent party, is sidelined in this whole thing, while there's an RCMP, Elections Alberta, and Privacy Commissioner series of investigations, and the Centurion Project, run by this very charismatic, effective organizer, David Parker. They're both tweeting, Cam Davies and David Parker are, but we're not seeing their organizational heft going behind this, the project that they had hoped would help bring forward separatism.
3: David Parker is in hot water with Elections Alberta. Not only did his separatist group, the Centurion Project, access and share the electors list, but now the agency says he's not obeying a cease and desist related to that data leak. I'm
0: sure. And just, like, having them sidelined, what do you think the kind of impact of that could be on the campaign?
1: A couple things have happened. One is that it's just fewer boats rowing in that direction, which is a problem. The other problem is that it seemed to give a lot of, in the public eye, all separatists a bad name. because people, you know, will see shorthand separatist leader, David Parker, separatist leader from behind the Centurion Project. So they'll think that all separatists are involved with them, and they have kind of a bunch of cross-pollinated

0: man, right? We need you guys.
1: As head coach Jesse March pumping up a crowd of about 1,000 people at Canada Soccer House along the harbor front, the full roster was introduced to the audience one by one. Canada Soccer House will open to the public on June 11th and is free to attend. That is the CBC News from Toronto. I'm Nicole Martin. Quick look at the weather forecast. Sunny today with some increasing cloudiness near noon. Risk of a thunderstorm this afternoon. A high of 26. It's going to feel closer to 29 with the Humidex. Showers beginning this evening. Risk of a thunderstorm overnight. A low of 19 degrees overnight. Right now in downtown Toronto, it is 17 degrees and partly cloudy. 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
2: Hi there. Good morning, everyone. I'm Chris Glover, and this is Tuesday, June 9th. You're listening to Metro Morning. Nice to be along with you on this Tuesday morning. And Jennifer Allen is here. Good morning, Jennifer.
3: Good morning, Chris. Well, it's another morning of construction-related delays on the roads as well as public transit on the Stouffville GO line. You're looking at an extra 10 minutes, adding on an extra 10 minutes to your destination time due to ongoing construction on that line. Eastbound QEW slows through Huron, Ontario. It's a bit heavy through the area. We had some construction from Cawthra to Dixie in the left lanes, which appears to be wrapping up at this point. We still have construction on the westbound QEW, which is slowing down now past the 427 towards Cawthra. The two left lanes are blocked, and it's very heavy through that area. And looking at the eastbound 401, we've got some construction. It's blocking the three right lanes east of Mavis to Huron, Ontario, or to east of Huron, Ontario in the collectors. You'll find the ramps from Mavis as well as to and from Huron, Ontario are closed because of this. And Chris, I'm seeing volume from about Mavis towards the 410.
2: All right, that volume might be something that some people care about.
1: Nicole is really on fire
2: about some other volume happened this morning.
1: Here's my thing, right? Because Jennifer says it so nonchalantly. Oh, there's some slowdowns on the eastbound QEW. No, hey, I almost didn't make it into work this morning, Jennifer. I was calling and messaging our lovely colleague, Kirthana, and I was like, Kirthana, I need you to mentally prepare to do the 5:30. It is 4:30 in the morning. I am sitting on the eastbound QEW. Not at a standstill. And I was like, I don't know if it's construction. I don't know if it's an accident. You know what they were doing at like 4:38 in the morning?
2: What were they doing?
1: Blocking off ramps, like the Dixie ramps to and from. Mm-hmm. But that's usually when you start cleaning it up, not shutting it down, right?
2: Right.
1: Listen, I'm fired up at 5:37. I just need everyone to know that.
2: No kidding. Everybody take
4: a deep
2: breath.
4: What am I supposed to do? Scream fire every time?
1: And it was just like... That's exactly it. Avoid the QEW at all costs. Oh, it was bad. It was
2: Nicole,
1: bad.
2: Well, you have made me think, though. Now when I hear Jennifer listing off all of these jams, I'm going to be imagining someone like you sitting...
1: Losing their marbles. Losing their marbles. Yeah, 100%. People were getting out of their cars.
2: Oh, no.
1: People were getting out of their cars. Yes, they were. And people were backing up on the ramp. Yeah, I'm telling on you because I saw it.
2: Friends, do not get out of your cars.
1: Don't get out of your cars.
2: On the highway.
1: And don't back up the ramp or turn your... Don't do that.
2: Very bad behavior.
1: Bad behavior. At 4:30 in the morning.
2: How long will this construction be there for? Do we know? Do we have any
1: ongoing forever.
4: It's clearing. It's clearing. Now there's
1: clearing.
4: Very, very little. It's just a bit of volume through here, Ontario. Eastbound on the QEW.
2: Okay.
4: All right. Westbound, it's a different story.
2: Wait, let me make you feel happy for 2 seconds.
1: Okay.
2: Because yesterday, after I did the show, I found a little bit of time during the day, and I popped over to the island.
1: Oh,
2: such
1: lovely.
2: A gorgeous day for the island. It is my first time this season heading across the harbor there. The weather was absolutely sensational. Not too hot, but a nice little breeze off the water. Mm-hmm. We were on the west side by Hanlon's. And I did, though, get a front row seat to the erosion that we keep on talking about. Mm-hmm. Have you heard about this, Nicole?
1: Yes.
2: It's really bad. I know each spring we talk about a little bit of erosion on that west side of Hanlon's that faces Mimico. But this time, it is right up there in the sand dunes. There's no beach left on some parts of it. You can't even walk along the shoreline. You have to go into the pathway in order to navigate some of it because it's just off limits and it's dangerous for people and it might lead to even further erosion. So the city has some maps and things set out for people as well.
1: Wow.
2: But it's sad to see because it's such a gem.
1: But I wonder what's the plan then?

0: right? Like, we can't just let it erode away.
1: So, well, there's a whole rehabilitation plan that the city has. And I know Friends of Hanlon's, the advocacy group, doesn't think that that plan goes far enough. There have been ongoing negotiations and council meetings and committee meetings about exactly what to do with the erosion. Yeah. Part of the problem is the sand dunes are what helps kind of hold it all together.
0: Absolutely.
1: And with people, all of us, traipsing across the sand dunes as we want to do, it ends up impacting the beach for everybody. Yeah. So that's just one part of it. I know that there's many other issues with the erosion on that side, but it's just one of the pieces of it. So that was a bit of a womp womp seeing the erosion. But I also, and Jennifer, you're going to love this, I brought Fetch over there.
2: I knew you did.
0: Oh, did he love it?
1: He took his first boat ride. He was such a good boy. He stayed completely still and silent on that boat. We had such a nice time. And seeing him swim and play in the water was so cute. He was very worried to get in fully swimming, so didn't kind of complete the task.
0: That's okay.
1: But
0: one
1: he
0: step
1: was
0: at
1: in
0: a time,
1: there.
0: One little paw at a time.
1: I think building comfort is what a dog needs to do in the water first and foremost, and then after that, it all kind of comes together.
0: Mm-hmm. So I've taken two things from this conversation.
1: Tell me, what is
0: okay, so thing number one is,
1: yes,
0: we happen to need a support puppy in this building, so you might want to bring him in one day.
1: I think Jennifer's starting a petition to bring Fetch in.
0: We would like that. And the other thing I took away.
1: Our director Sam just said yes.
0: Right.
1: Please.
0: Bring in the dogs. Bring in the dogs. This is what we need. We need animal days.
1: Yeah.
0: And the other thing I took away was stay off the roads and stay off the beach. Like, I don't, there's no winning.
1: You know where you can stay is on the water, though. We have this
0: on the water.
1: We have this wonderful shuttle that we were talking about on Friday, that east to west shuttle that's now ferrying people along the shore to those three stops. And then on my water taxi I took a water taxi to the island. I took a ferry back.
0: Okay.
1: On the ferry on the way back, the City of Toronto workers came over and they were helping with Fetch. One of them gave him a treat. They loved my dog, first of all. Second of all, I'm looking out the front and I see the beautiful City of Toronto skyline, CN Tower, the sun, everything is just gorgeous. And I see this massive black thing at the base of the Harbourfront Center. What is that? As I get closer, it's that trampoline on the water that we've been talking about.
0: My God.
1: Trampoline, water, soccer field on the water. I don't know if it's actually a trampoline. I don't think it really bounces, or it shouldn't bounce too much. But it's that massive soccer field, that 40 meter long soccer field.
0: On the water. Yeah.
1: It looks so cool. And I saw some people in there playing around. What a great activation in our city in honor of the World Cup. A really, really neat thing to see people out on the water playing soccer, having fun. And I was looking into it afterwards. Apparently, you can book yourself in.
0: Oh my
1: to
0: gosh.
1: Do this. 60-minute sessions, Nicole.
0: I mean, you got
1: the stamina for this.
0: I'm down. Let's do it. Bring the dog.
1: Yeah.
0: Like,
1: yeah.
0: Let's do this.
1: Well, and it was better to see that that harbor, that seeing that soccer field. It just kind of reminded me that the World Cup is here, and we are gonna enjoy it this week. And so at 5:42, I'm Chris Glover. You're listening to Metro Morning, and we are gonna now take you to the Business Digest with Dan McGarvey.
3: Rents dropped by nearly 5% across Canada last month compared to the same time last year. Rentals.ca says the average asking rent is now $2,029 a month, which is $100 less than it was a year ago. The decline's being credited to lower immigration and more supply in terms of homes coming onto the market. Giacomo Ladas is with Rentals.ca.
4: The rental market is now entering summer rental season that is much softer than normal, which could become a really strong trend in the summer of renters because they are now seeing a lot more supply and very little demand.
3: Lara says rents are still around $300 a month more than they were before the pandemic and are still unaffordable for many Canadians. The Global Energy Show kicks off in Calgary today. Some of the guest speakers include Federal Natural Resources Minister Tim Hodgson, as well as Alberta Premier Daniel Smith and Saskatchewan Premier Scott Moe. More than 30,000 people are expected to be there. It's happening at the same time as major changes in the energy industry, including renewed discussion of a West Coast oil

0: pipeline and market volatility linked to the war in the Middle East. In other news...
1: Yeah, hey, listen, I ordered some Ultras quite a while back. Does room service not come to the room?
0: That's an ad for the American beer Michelob Ultra, featuring Messi, Pulisic and Billy Bob Thornton, whose voice you just heard in that clip, all playing soccer in a hotel lobby. The prize? A bucket of beers. But drinking is plummeting in the US and other countries, and the alcohol business is struggling. So they'll be hoping investing in World Cup sponsorships, promotions and ads like this might provide a bit of a boost when it comes to sales. One of the fastest growing categories in the alcohol industry is alcohol-free beer. And analysts say while the World Cup might give alcohol sales a bit of a bump, it's not going to halt the long-term trend of fewer young people drinking. And finally...
2: Well, hello, everybody. I'm Chris, and I'm the famous £1 burger man. Why am I famous? Because I've been selling a burger for 20 years for a pound. Can you believe it?
0: A burger stand in a popular beach town in the UK has managed to keep the price of its signature burger at £1, which is about $1.80 Canadian, for nearly 20 years. That's despite years of soaring food and energy prices. Chris Higgett, who owns Higgett's Las Vegas Arcade and the £1 burger bar in the seaside resort of Blackpool, has been selling the same burger done the same way since opening the business back in 2006. It's just a simple beef patty with fried onions, but it's slowly become a tourist attraction, bringing long lines and lots of hype. He says efficiency, bulk buying, and more recently social media have all helped him boost sales and keep the price unchanged. He says 90% of his revenue now comes from burger sales. Well done, and that's just the burger. For CBC Radio, I'm Dan McGarvey.
3: Thank you, Dan. CBC's Dan McGarvey. And if you'd like to hear this again, you can go to CBC Listen app and look for Biz Digest. Time right now is 5:46. I'm Chris Glover, and you're listening to Metro Morning. Questions continue to hover over Canada's trade relationship with the United States. Are both sides even talking? What does the U.S. really want? Who's got the ear of the president? What should Canada be doing to get a deal? But how often do we hear from those who are directly affected by all of this uncertainty? CBC Radio host Paul Havershrood decided to reach out to some real people with real cross-border trade problems.
4: So with CUSMA, the stakes for Canada's economy are obviously high. That's the big picture. But the economy is also just made up of people. Some of them buy and sell across the border every day. How are they feeling? Jess Sternberg owns a small clothing company in Vancouver. She can almost reach out and touch that big U.S. market just over the border. But after a year of dealing with Trump's antics, thinking about trade all the time, she's kind of over it.
5: I used to Google it every single day. Every day, first thing in the morning, news, CUSMA. I can't be bothered to do that anymore. It's been almost a year of this, and I'm not trying to make long-term, really big and expensive decisions based off of something and someone very unpredictable. I much prefer to invest in things that I deem more stable and consistent. So I've made the decision that we are going full steam ahead with Canada and our other international customers.
4: Unlike Jess, Jonathan as a party can't really pivot to other places.
6: You know, what I make directly, I would probably say 75 to 85% would cross that border directly from me, right? So it goes on one of my trucks and goes into the United States. But probably 90 to 95% of what I make will end up in the United States, which means I ship it to somebody in Canada, but they're producing it or they're manufacturing it or assembling it so that it one day will land in the United States.
4: Jonathan runs Laval Tool and Mold in Tecumseh, Ontario. It's right across from Detroit. So the steel molds a company like Tesla uses to make its rear panels, he makes those.
6: Well, the one most significantly impacting us is the steel and aluminum tariffs. So our molds are made of steel or aluminum. We buy a lot of steel from the United States, and we buy a lot of steel from Canada. We'd actually rather buy it from the United States, but they've made that rather difficult as well. The Canadian government's made that rather difficult.

0: So we get tariffed on the way out of Canada and we get tariffed on the way into Canada. Those tariffs are helping nobody. They're actually hurting the Americans more than they're hurting us in some ways. I mean, they're still hurting us, don't get me wrong. They're putting a lot of pressure on us. I mean, I used to have a lot more hair before we actually started this. I know your listeners can't see that, but I used to have a full head of hair.
1: And now Jonathan and his poor hairline, they're staring down even more trade uncertainty.
0: That doesn't work in our industry, right? We like humdrum, boring, just every day, wake up to the same old stuff and, you know, have the same lunch and, you know, go home and have the same dinner and wake up in the morning and do the same thing all over again. That's the way we like to operate. If we want excitement, we'll go to a theme park or we'll go watch a movie, right? That's not how we like to operate as a business, right? We need that steady eddy, very predictable economy, and we're not getting that right now.
1: Over on the eastern shore of Nova Scotia, Stuart Lamont is feeling a lot of the same feelings. He runs Tangier Lobster Company. And as he sees it, he's in the special occasion business.
2: So if something of consequence happens in your family, a marriage, a promotion, visitors from Thunder Bay, there's every chance you might want to celebrate with something special. And that something special might be Atlantic Canadian lobster.
1: He wants to keep sending that lobster south. And really, he kind of needs to.
2: The volume of trade between Canada and America is quite astonishing. I like to compare it to the auto sector in Ontario or the gas business, oil and gas in Western Canada. Seafood in Atlantic Canada is very significant, and about 40% of our live lobster goes to the United States and a whole lot of seafood. It's about a, it's a multi-million dollar activity on an annual basis. So it's important. We are concerned. We're hopeful that negotiations can be completed, that if they don't leave us at zero tariff, at least the tariff might be minimal. Fishermen have plenty on their plate, no pun intended, at the moment. So there's plenty of concern. We're living in an anxious time.
3: 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But at 5:52 this morning, I'm Chris Glover, and you're listening to Metro Morning on this Tuesday. Who is Louise Arbour? A lot of people, a lot of Canadians might be asking that this morning. Well, she is a lawyer, a judge, a war crimes prosecutor, and a human rights advocate. And after being sworn in at Parliament Hill yesterday, she will serve as Canada's 31st Governor General. The CBC takes a closer look at her career so far.
4: I'm going to tell you one thing. I would not be in this business if I didn't believe in the law.
5: If there is a single thread running through Louise Arbour's career, that might be it.
4: I think the law is very clear. There is no immunity.
5: Belief in the rule of law and a dogged pursuit of justice.
4: The victims were entitled to expect protection from each one of these accused.
5: Born and educated in Montreal, Arbour was appointed to the Supreme Court of Ontario in 1987, then 3 years later to Ontario's Court of Appeal. In the mid-90s, she grabbed headlines with a scathing report into conditions at the Prison for Women in Kingston, Ontario.
4: An institutional culture that is not respectful of the law.
5: But it was Arbour's next move that would make history.
4: It's very clear who is preventing us from ascertaining the truth.
5: As chief prosecutor for the International Criminal Tribunals for the former Yugoslavia and Rwanda, she helped secure the first genocide conviction since the 1948 Genocide Convention and the indictment of Serbian President Slobodan Milosevic.
4: For the murder of over 340 identified Kosovo Albanians.
5: She left that position in 1999 to accept a seat at the Supreme Court of Canada, retiring 4 years later to become the United Nations High Commissioner for Human Rights.
4: I will do everything in my power to ensure that people everywhere receive what they are entitled to, not because of their accomplishments, but because of their humanity.
5: Canadian.

0: have most recently seen Arbour presenting the findings of her inquiry into sexual harassment in the Canadian military.
1: What's happening in the military system is not sustainable.
0: All of it, the Prime Minister says, leads her to be uniquely qualified for this role.
2: Her work matters in and of itself. It also tells us something about what Louise Arbour will bring to Rideau Hall. The conviction that institutions are the load-bearing walls of a civil society.
3: Certainly an impressive person, CBC chief political correspondent Rosemary Barton there running us through the impressive resume of Canada's new Governor General, Louise Arbour. I'm Chris Glover, and you're listening to Metro Morning. Toronto's Saya has some new music out. Here is Lie Down at 5:55 this morning.

0: Toronto's Saya Gray with Lie Down, now to Toronto's Jennifer Allen with traffic.
1: Westbound QEW, the two left lanes are closed west of the 427 to west of Dixie due to construction, and it's making things heavy from the 427, easing towards Cawthra. It's also spilling onto southbound 427 as you approach the ramp to the QEW in the express. And there's ongoing lane closures on the eastbound 401 from Mavis to east of Huron, Ontario, blocking the three right lanes, as well as closing the ramp from Mavis and to and from here on Ontario. Here's Nicole with your news headlines.
2: So a marine search and rescue team based in Pickering is looking for more volunteers. The organization is approaching its 60th anniversary this year. They say all you need is your boating license to apply. I know you're going to do that, Chris.
0: I do have my boating license, actually. I will have you know. Thank you.
2: You can apply for this. It's great.
0: We're also going to be talking about a school in North York that had a pretty impressive alumni celebration yesterday. Team Canada and Toronto

0: cash gifts and honeymoon funds are becoming the go-to requests for couples leaving traditional registries for the bridal shower. Ina Sidhu, CBC News, Calgary.
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2: Hi, everyone, and welcome to Metro Morning for Tuesday, June 9th. It's looking like another lovely day, at least the morning. 17 degrees already. We're heading to a high of 26. There might be some showers this afternoon, but we'll get you set for all of that. And Jennifer is here to get us set on traffic and travel. How's it looking, Jennifer?
3: Chris, southbound 427 is filling in from about Dundas at this point through to the QEW ramp in the express. And this is due to construction of westbound QEW west of the 427 to west of Dixie, blocking the two left lanes. Very heavy through that area right now. Toronto bound QEW slows approaching 50 Road due to a collision past 50 Road, blocking one of three lanes. Eastbound 401, the two right lanes and ramp lane are blocked from Mavis to towards Huron, Ontario due to construction. The ramp from Mavis and to and from Huron, Ontario are closed, but crews are picking up the cones. Here's Nicole Martin.
4: So Ottawa has begun public consultations on the fate of Billy Bishop Airport. Clara Pasika will have a live update for us. And the Canadian men's national soccer team had its official World Cup send-off party last night. Team Canada opens their World Cup on Friday when they host Bosnia. And Canada Soccer House will open to the public on June 11th, and it's totally free.
2: Oh my goodness, the momentum is building. You can feel it in so many parts of the city. And of course, that's especially true if you have a connection with one of the athletes, well, the families and communities that certainly have shaped these players on and off the pitch have a lot to celebrate. For Team Canada and Toronto FC defender Richie Larea, that includes St. Jerome Catholic School in North York. The school held a celebration for Richie yesterday, and CBC's Ali Chiasson went to hear more about his time there. Here's school principal Vince Salato.
5: That's Richie when he was in grade one, his class photo.
6: Oh my gosh, what a sweet little face.
5: And, you know, and when you see him, he hasn't changed. Like, that smile is so infectious.
6: That's right.
5: And he's always smiling, always happy. And you're in awe because he walked these halls.
6: Yeah.
5: And he's going to be on the pitch with the most famous soccer players in the world. So we're very proud. I think Richie's always been an integral part of our school community, and it shows the students from St. Jerome that he was one of them, and if you work hard and if you show determination and follow a path of working hard, then you can do great things, and I think it's important that the kids know that. Things are limitless for them. They, as long as they work hard and dedicate themselves, they will achieve their dreams.
6: There must have been a lot of excitement in the school when it was announced that he was part of the roster for Team Canada for the World Cup.
5: So, absolutely. My first year here, when Richie played in the 2022 in Qatar, we watched the games in the gym. The kids are very excited because there is a picture of Richie's jersey from TFC hanging in our trophy case. And the kids go by and they see it every day, and they are excited, and because the World Cup is a spectacle. It's a worldwide spectacle, and the kids love soccer here. But knowing that someone that walked our halls is actually going to be playing with Lionel Messi, Cristiano Ronaldo, and all these great players is something that I think that's exciting for them and exciting for all of us as well.
6: And inspirational.
5: Absolutely. Absolutely. And Richie has always been a kind and generous person towards the school. He's come back a few times, and we're hoping that, you know, this little gesture of love towards him will spur on Team Canada for great things.
7: Richie was here my first year teaching, so it was about 20 years ago. I was his grade 6 Rotary Social Studies teacher. So anything he knows about grade 6 Social Studies came from me.
6: Yes! What do you remember about him as a student?
7: So as a student, he was wonderful. Always smiling, friendly as anything. He had a wonderful family. He had an older sister that I didn't teach. A younger brother, again, that I got on Rotary.

0: He was an excellent athlete, always performed well, cross country, track and field. So he did well for us in the sports department. Again, always smiling, gracious, humble. He was just a great kid. Also, he's come back a number of times here, which has meant a lot to the students, the staff, always taking time for the kids. Coming back, signing, taking pictures with them. So, like, never forgetting, like, us little people. I tell everyone, I'm like, you know Richie Larea? I taught him. He came to my school. So it is definitely a very, very big deal in that sense of pride, and not so much as a teacher, but like for the community, for the school, right? So, I mean, again, small part of me, but the school itself, I would say big part. So that is, like, I think the biggest piece to take away, that, you know, St. Jerome had something to do with, you know, a little piece of where he came from.
1: He plays for Canada's national soccer team. He plays for TFC. He was one of you.
2: He grew up here. His education, his first, like, teachers were in here. So I think it's amazing that we have some of, like, his jerseys, and he gave us at least some credit. And our whole school is with him, you know?
3: I just want him to know that, like, to get to this stage, all his hard work paid off. Because I know what it feels like to, like, just be down in the dumps in your sport. Like, your coach is getting mad at you, say you're not performing to your best of ability. But, like, pushing through all of that is what gets you to the stage. Yeah. And I'm happy that's where he is right now. It makes me feel like no matter where you start, like, if you start, like, really low or really high, you could go, like, just, like, anywhere you want. As long as you put your mind to it, that's what I think. Because yeah, when I play my sport, I'm like, if I work hard, people will see that, and I'll be eventually become, like, who I want to be.
1: Ready, 1, 2, 3, go!
4: Love that. A personal look at a world-class athlete, students and teachers and the principal at St. Jerome Catholic School, where Richie Larea attended as a kid, and hearing his grade 6 social studies teacher there talk about what a joy he was in the classroom and also how impressive he is to be spending so much time with these kids all these years later, continuing to go back, and his sweet little face, as Ali Chiasson said there, hanging on the halls of that school, and then also having the chance to go back and inspire those kids to take a shot themselves. Just a wonderful story. And of course, Richie will be part of Team Canada when they hit the pitch against Bosnia on Friday afternoon. I'm Chris Glover, and this is Metro Morning at 6:17. The North by Northeast Music Festival starts Wednesday at venues around the city. It has an all-star lineup, including Jesse Reyes, but here's one of the up-and-coming artists getting some attention this year. Originally from Barrie, now based in Toronto, this is Puma June with Bad Habits.
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0: get ready.
1: Traveling on the Toronto-bound QEW, past 50 Road, the right lane is blocked due to a collision with volume approaching 50 Road. Beyond that, it's busy from the Burlington Skyway to Brant and Mississauga Road towards Dixie. Now, the westbound side of the QEW is still jammed from the 427 to Dixie due to construction in that area blocking the two left lanes. It's affecting southbound 427, which is also heavy from Dundas to the QEW ramp in the express. The eastbound Gardner slows east of Park Lawn towards Parkside. Nothing major at the moment. Over to the eastbound 401, we've got this ongoing construction blocking the two right lanes and ramp lane from Mavis towards Huron, Ontario in the collectors. It is in the process of clearing. They're picking up the cones, but it continues to slow east of Mississauga Road in the express through Mavis and approaching Mavis to Huron, Ontario in the collectors. You'll also find the ramp from Mavis and to and from Huron, Ontario closed as a part of that construction. It gets busy after that, past Dixie to east of it in the collectors, the 427 to the 400 express in collectors, and through Keel in the collectors.
2: All right, Jennifer, thank you so much. At 6:22, I'm Chris Glover, and you're listening to Metro Morning. I want to take you to Ottawa now and a chat about federal politics. Canada's new Governor General is starting her job this week. Louise Arbour was sworn in yesterday on Parliament Hill in a pretty beautiful speech as well she gave there yesterday. She was talking about the promise of Canada and also her hopes for younger generations that must navigate a fast-changing world. So for more on that, as well as Prime Minister Mark Carney's upcoming trip to France for the G7 Leaders Summit, we're joined by Laura Osman, a reporter who covers federal politics for the online publication The Logic, joining me on Tuesday, as she always does. Good morning, Laura.
3: Good morning, Chris.
2: So before we get into those two storylines, I just want to quickly talk about the Globe and Mail reporting that the federal government is going to announce a social media ban for kids under 16. Mm-hmm. This was announced late yesterday. Of course, this is coming after a lot of pressure from advocates saying that social media can be harmful for kids. Now the government launching not just its AI strategy, but this piece of legislation is expected this week. What more can you tell us?
3: Yeah, you know, The Logic's been reporting for a while now that this social media ban is definitely coming. I think that there was some discussion about what other measures might be in that bill, including potentially a chatbot ban, for example, which would have been way more complicated than a social media ban.
2: Yes.
3: For all kinds of reasons. And so, you know, the government's really been grappling with this. And in some respects, the ground has been shifting under their feet at the same time, because you have, you know, changing technology, and you also have changing sentiments in Canada as Canadians become more concerned about, you know, AI. They become more concerned about, you know, their kids' safety online more generally. And so the minister has said right from the beginning that they expect to have some kind of regulating body that's going to be trying to hold platforms accountable. And we heard from the prime minister last week as well, when he announced the AI strategy, that there would be online harms legislation that would encompass AI platforms as well. So we know that those AI platforms are going to be regulated to

0: some extent through this bill, and we're still waiting to hear some of the details about what kind of safety standards the government wants to install here, what that might mean. I think in terms of a social media ban for kids, the government has been inundated with messages from families, from youth themselves about the need for greater safety online. And there's been an increasing movement building around the potential for a social media ban. It's a controversial idea. Most academics I've heard from don't love it, actually. But I think a lot of parents, and I can sympathize, you know, feel like it's it introduces a cultural shift for kids. Because I know, you know, I find for myself, using a cell phone and having that social media blasting at you all day is hard to deal with. I can only imagine for kids growing up with it now. So this is going to be a major policy for the government. It's something that's going to very directly touch people's lives. And for that reason, the politics of it are going to be sort of very directly reflected on the Prime Minister.
1: And artificial intelligence is something that is being talked about in so many different aspects of our life as well. You mentioned AI chatbots not included, or not expected to be included in this type of a ban here, but certainly AI itself is something that the government has been talking a lot about, and even the new Governor General, Louise Arbour, mentioned it in her speech yesterday. What do you see as some of the major challenges that our new Governor General is going to face?
0: Yeah, I think, you know, beyond the usual challenges for any governor general of trying to kind of stay above the fray of daily politics and be almost more of a symbol than a person with an opinion and ideas that she wants to sort of, you know, impose on the country. I think that, you know, the big challenges for her that we are in a time of national division, and she is going to be our symbol of national unity. And so she's going to have to navigate that a little bit. And that's going to be difficult to do while staying above politics, but also it's going to be sort of a really important kind of figurehead role there. She's also has a job that involves entertaining a lot of diplomats, foreign dignitaries, at a time when Canada's trying to redefine its place in the world and changing up a lot of our foreign relations. So there's countries that we previously had rather tense relationships with, like China and India, that we're now trying to reboot those relationships. And so that's going to take, you know, a careful hand. And at the same time, of course, our traditional best friends, the United States, that relationship is changing as well. And so she's going to be right on the vanguard of some of that from a sort of a diplomatic perspective as a usual host of foreign dignitaries.
1: She also had really interesting comments in her speech yesterday. I noted she said something about how extreme division can certainly be a problem, but so too can extreme consensus. It was a really interesting take. What else jumped out to you from the speech that she gave yesterday?
0: Yeah, that was a really big one. And it really, I sort of heard it in the context of the separation conversations that are happening across Canada. And she talked about really wanting to protect, you know, these debate grounds, places like universities, the media, political arenas, areas where we can disagree with each other, but do it together. And I think that, you know, balancing those differences of opinion with the argument for national unity, I think those were very much the themes of the speech there. And she also talked about, you know, checking her own unconscious biases and willing to be surprised by Canadians and sort of opening herself to that. And I think that speaks to this unity question as well. She also talked about this idea that Canada is in a real sort of rebuilding phase and redefining its place in the world. And it's hard for the average Canadian to see how they kind of fit into that agenda when they're worried about their own life and livelihood, and spoke to that as well, which I think also speaks to the government's, you know, overall agenda in terms of building big and what that means for the average person. And so, you know, I think she's sort of got her finger on the pulse of what's going on in government right now and how that might actually affect real people. And it was, I think, really reflective of the times we're in and the big job that she has ahead of her.
1: And you talked about how she will have to navigate the fact that some traditional allies we have a bit of a frostier relationship with, let's say. So too does the Prime Minister have to deal with that. And Mark Carney is heading this week to the G7 summit in France. So what are you going to be watching for with that summit, especially his interactions with Trump, I suppose?
0: Yeah, we know that Trump is going to be there. He's going to be fresh off of his UFC fight on the White House lawn on June 14th, and then he's going to head to France. So he'll probably be in a great mood, I expect. But I don't know that Mark Carney has any time set aside with him at this summit, at least not one-on-one or on the sidelines. It's something that I think certainly we'll be watching for. Mark Carney, though, is really

0: and Iran, the impact of the Strait of Hormuz, Ukraine. And that's where I think there's going to be, you know, more of a focus on the United States.
1: Laura Osman joining us live here on Metro Morning. I'm Chris Glover. Here's the news.
2: This is CBC News. From CBC Toronto at 6:30, good morning. I'm Nicole Martin. In the city right now, 17 degrees, partly cloudy. Here's Jennifer with a look at the commute.
3: Nicole, Toronto-bound QEW past 50 Road. The right lane is blocked due to a collision.
2: Well, we are just 3 days away from Canada's opening match of the FIFA World Cup. Last night, the team held an official send-off at Canada's soccer house along the harbourfront. The CBC's Dale Minuckduck was there.
4: 1,000 people filled Canada Soccer House last night. Extended family and friends of the team and organization staff, as well as lifelong supporters of the national program.
5: We're all going to have a lot of fun. And we get to start early. That's the great part.
6: I love this team, and I'm just so pumped that Canada's playing the World Cup at home. I don't know what else to tell you.
4: The team was introduced to the crowd in groups based on position, the goalkeepers, defenders, midfielders, and forwards. And last but not least, head coach Jesse Marsh there to hype everyone up.
7: You're our 12th man, right? We need you guys in the streets, in the stadiums.
4: Canada Soccer House is free and open to the public starting on June 11th. It's just one of the many things around the city brought to life for the biggest sporting event in the world. Team Canada defender Alistair Johnston.
8: We're driving through the city. All of a sudden now you see all the Canada tops out and about, and it's getting real. And
4: Johnston says at the same time they're dialed in on the opening match against Bosnia on Friday. Dale Minuckduck, CBC News, Toronto.
2: Well, federal consultations are getting underway on the future of the Island Airport. CBC Toronto's Clara Pasica joins us with details. Clara.
9: Nicole, these federal consultations come after the province passed a bill taking over Toronto's role in governing the airport in May. The province wants to expand the airport and allow jets, something some Toronto community groups and several city councillors have long opposed. The federal government does still have a key role in the governance of the airport through the Toronto Port Authority, which is a federal agency. Prime Minister Mark Carney recently said he hadn't formed an opinion on Ford's plan to expand the airport, promising broad consultations, while Transport Minister Stephen McKinnon and other Toronto Liberal MPs have avoided taking a clear stance publicly. Some homes in the neighborhoods near Billy Bishop and elsewhere in the city already have signs out saying no jets TO. Many opposed have cited noise, environmental, and potential impact on housing concerns. But other Torontonians are in favor of the expansion, saying it will offer convenience and be good for the economy. Transportation Canada's consultations are open to all Canadians online or by mail until July 24th. Nicole.
2: Thank you, Clara. The CBC's Clara Pasica. Well, Toronto police say they've charged a third man with first-degree murder in the death of a 79-year-old woman. Yolan Kuhn was found dead in an apartment in Wychwood last December. Officers responded to a medical complaint and found Kuhn. A post-mortem exam was conducted and her death was deemed a homicide. In January, two Toronto men were arrested and charged with first-degree murder. The third man, a 39-year-old from Peterborough, was arrested and charged Monday. In other news, with Ontario's education contract talks underway, both sides are expressing optimism about the prospects of avoiding a labor disruption. But given the rocky history, some wonder how long the goodwill can last. McMaster University professor Stephanie Ross says the unions are presenting a united front.
10: The unions seem very serious about cooperating with each other to make the question of the quality and level of funding for the education system the key bargaining issue.
2: The province's education talks have been tense in recent years. In 2019, they escalated from work to rule to rotating strikes. In 2022, the government tried to impose a contract on education workers with the notwithstanding clause. They had to repel the bill when the labor movement and the public pushed back. Ontario's education minister says he remains optimistic about the talks. Paul Calandra says he wants a fair deal for teachers and taxpayers. And lastly, a marine search and rescue team based in Pickering is looking for volunteers. The group is approaching its 60th anniversary operating on Lake Ontario. Rochelle Ravindran joined a training session to see what they do.
11: Out on Lake Ontario last Wednesday, jet skiers, flights of birds, and a man stranded in the water.

0: legs are so numb.
1: Leg is numb? Oh. Does it hurt anywhere?
0: No, just like a little compression on my chest.
2: The victim is actually with the Durham Police Marine Unit, helping train members of paramarine search and rescue. They're a crew of volunteers who respond to emergency calls on the water. Justin Tamino is the deputy unit leader.
3: We go out in some pretty rough conditions. We try not to say no at any given point because there's somebody stranded out there. We want to make sure we can help them out.
2: The group is a member of the Canadian Coast Guard Auxiliary, and they respond to roughly 30 calls a year. The organization has around 40 volunteers who work on the boat, and they're looking for more.
3: We come from all walks of life. I'm personally a property manager. We have, couple of firefighters on the crew. We have IT people.
2: If you want to join the crew, you'll need to have your boating license. Otherwise, the organization says it covers additional training costs. Rochelle Ravindran, CBC News, Pickering.
4: That is the CBC News. Jennifer's back with a look at the drive.
5: Westbound QEW, the last of the construction cones have been cleared west of the 427. There's just minor volume from the 427 to west of it. And southbound 427 looks a lot better now. It's completely opened up as you approach the QEW ramp in the express. The runabout QEW slows past Casablanca through to a collision past 50 Road, blocking the right lane. It slows again as you approach the Burlington Skyway to Brant and approaching Mississauga Road towards Dixie. The eastbound Gardner gets busy east of Park Lawn to Parkside and approaching Jamison through Dufferin. Eastbound 401, that is still sluggish east of Mississauga Road through Mavis and both the Express and Collectors. We have construction at Mavis. It's just about to clear from the two right lanes as well as the ramp lane, which were blocked, but it's almost over now. You'll still find the ramp from Mavis and Toon from here, Ontario, listed as closed. It gets busy beyond that. From Dixie to Keel, alternating in the Express and Collectors. Westbound side of the 401 slows west of Brock Street towards Salem. It's off and on from Markham Road to Bayview in the Express and Collectors. Keel to the 400 in the Express, Weston in sections from the Collectors towards Dixon. Back to Nicole with your forecast.
4: So sunny today, some increasing cloudiness near noon. We've got the risk of a thunderstorm this afternoon as well. We'll hit a high of 26 degrees today. It's going to feel a few degrees warmer with the Humidex. We'll see some showers beginning this evening, and we've got the risk of a thunderstorm overnight, a low of 19 degrees. And then tomorrow, a mix of sun and cloud with a chance of showers and the risk of a thunderstorm again, a high of 29. But that Humidex is going to feel like 35 tomorrow.
6: Not mad at it.
4: I mean, I am also not mad at it.
6: I like the heat, though. Do you guys?
4: I love the heat.
6: Jennifer?
5: Remember winter?
4: Right?
5: Okay.
4: Thanks. I'm with you. Yep.
6: Did you also hear in Jennifer's traffic report, QEW, moving nicely, correct?
5: Westbound.
6: And
4: eastbound is not.
5: Eastbound, now you've got the normal volume eastbound.
4: But listened.
5: That construction that you had early this morning, that is over.
4: Yeah. Every time you say QEW, it's triggering for me right now.
6: My goodness. For anyone who wasn't listening at 5:30, Nicole came flying in here with her hair on fire, almost missed the day because of 5:30 a.m. slowdowns on the QEW.
4: Well, not 4:30 a.m. slowdowns. Even worse, right? Like, this is when they should be starting to clear up construction. They were setting out cones. Like, I don't understand what's going on.
6: Well, you made it in. That's the most important part.
4: I did. Here I am. Just for you.
6: I really wonder how construction and all of the other issues that impact traffic and congestion every day, how those are going to be affected over the next few weeks. While we have all of these people in town, something like 300,000 soccer fans expected to descend on the city of Toronto over the next few weeks for the World Cup. And the city says that we can expect to have up to 15% more traffic in the downtown.
4: So exciting. So exciting. So excited.
6: Are you ready for that, Nicole?
4: Oh, you know, one day at a time.
6: Mm-hmm.
4: One day at a time. Yes. Fine.
6: Well, I think for me, the question is the city going to be ready, both from the traffic congestion from the vehicles and also on transit? And we are going to be joined in just a few minutes here on Metro Morning by a transportation professor about whether our city is really ready or not. The TTC boss was here on the program last week insisting that they are ready. The police were here just yesterday insisting that they are ready to help things keep moving. And we'll talk to this transportation professor in a short while, just to find out what his take is on how ready Toronto is to keep things moving during the World Cup. And I'm going to keep things moving here at 6:40 this morning. It is

0: no secret that content creators get paid by social media companies to generate lots of views and clicks, right? And often, the more rage their posts generate, the more clicks they get. Now, a new CBC News investigation has found accounts from countries including India, Pakistan, even Indonesia, are making money by posting about Alberta separatism. Joining me now to talk about this is Carmi Levy, technology journalist and analyst. Good morning to you, Carmi.
1: Good morning, Chris. Great to be with you.
0: Yeah, nice to have you on. Before we get into this conversation, I just want to talk to you quickly about the Globe and Mail reporting that the federal government is going to announce a social media ban for kids under the age of 16. This is something that we've talked about a number of times on the program before. Advocates have been calling for something similar to this for a while. Some worry that it might not do enough. Chasing kids off the app isn't as good as actually protecting the app and protecting the kids, improving the social media platforms. What's your take on how the government should move on this?
1: I don't think anybody believes that a ban will magically solve the issue, but as a first step toward helping kids be safer online, I think it's important. And the fact that we're following the Australian model, Australia, of course, being the first country in the world to enact a law like this, and now there's been kind of this growing lineup of other countries that are doing the same, it means we finally recognize that this is an issue, we're doing something about it, and it's part of a larger package of strategies and tactics designed to hold technology companies more accountable and ensure kids, parents, and members of the community have access to tools to improve safety. So definitely a move in the right direction. We've been waiting for a long time for the reintroduction of the Online Harms Bill. Now we're right on the verge of it. I think all Canadians should be happy that things are finally safer than they have been in the past.
0: One more quick question on this one. We understand that the legislation is not expected to include the same type of ban for AI chatbots. I know a lot of people had called for that, especially after what happened in Tumblr Ridge. What's your take on perhaps why that might not be included in this legislation and whether or not it should?
1: It's disappointing. I would have expected that the delay in getting the Online Harms Bill reintroduced would have given the federal government more opportunity to incorporate AI platforms into the legislation, which is over and above what we have in Australia. You know, certainly safety, digital safety has become an absolute priority in the interim, and I would have thought the government would have used its time wisely. That does not seem to be the case, and we know that AI platforms present unique and differential risks to kids as they shift away from social media because of bans like this. And so it's a missed opportunity. I'm hoping that it will be addressed in future updates to the legislation or maybe other pieces of legislation brought in to complement this. But right now, it's a major miss, a swing and a miss from the federal government, and it needs to be addressed.
0: Okay. And talking about social media, I want to switch now to what we actually brought you on the show originally to talk about today, Carmi, and that is that new investigation that CBC News has done that linked some content creators to Alberta separatism posts. And apparently those users are as far away as Indonesia, Pakistan, and India, we have found. Can you tell us more about what's happening here and how these international destinations are allegedly targeting Canadians on social media?
1: Yeah, I mean, it seems weird, right? Someone who's probably never been to Alberta now is weighing in on the debate. And it has nothing to do with ideology. These people don't care about Alberta remotely. They simply woke up one day and decided, you know, let's look for an issue that gets engagement, gets people riled up, drives clickbait and rage bait to generate the most kind of response. And all it is money to them. They want to create a channel that generates activity, which then maximizes the number of ads that are served up on it. That is the holy grail of social media. It's the holy grail of the influencer economy. And so they simply chose an issue. They went online and they looked for something that was particularly viral, particularly engaging, and they found the Alberta issue. And so what they're doing now is flooding the channel with content that has, you know, frankly, it's misinformation, it's disinformation, but it's serving the intended purpose. It's getting them responses. It's getting people to comment and engage. And it's making them money based on all the ads that are being served up against that, you know, non-legitimate activity.
0: Fascinating what we've uncovered here, because it's not chatbots or fake accounts. It's real people choosing to hop in on an issue that they, as you describe, probably know nothing about or haven't even been to Alberta. So I guess the big question for us Canadians here, how do we notice if something is content

0: that's created from here in Alberta or in Canada versus created millions of miles away.
1: Yeah, I mean, the first obvious thing is that there's this hyperbolic headline, you know, like you're not going to believe what's happening in Alberta. You know, Canada's going to explode because of this separation issue. And it's designed to kind of stop you dead in your tracks as you're scrolling through your feed so that you'll click on it, that you'll comment on it, you'll react, you'll go back and forth in the comments with other people, engage in arguments. The longer you spend, the more ads are served. And that's kind of one, what we call a tell. We used to be able to look at, say, the spelling or the graphics, and it looked amateur hour, it looked cut and paste, it looked low res, whereas that's no longer the case. Thanks to artificial intelligence, these scammers can use that technology to create very sophisticated looking content that looks like it came out of a studio. So instead, we have to lean in and look at the progeny, the source of that information. Who is posting this? Where are they located? You can usually tell from the platforms their geography, and quite frankly, if they're in the Netherlands, it's pretty obvious they have nothing to do with Alberta. Also, how long has this account been around? In many cases, these scammer influencer accounts have only been set up maybe a few weeks ago or a month ago. They haven't been around for years or decades. That's another tell. And so bottom line, if you can't confirm to yourself that you know where this person is connecting from, you probably shouldn't be believing what they're saying.
0: And it's wild to hear how much more engagement rage posts get than other posts. And it just makes me wonder, how do we even stop this? What could happen to your mind to step in here and have this phenomenon not happen?
1: I mean, I'd like to say that, you know, all of us will be able to tell the difference and that's rage bait, so I'm not going to engage. But we know full well it's very difficult to tell. And in many cases, we're busy doing other things. We don't have the time to do this due diligence or dig a little bit deeper. I think the platforms themselves, the companies, Meta, YouTube, and others, TikTok, they have a role to play here because they make it way too easy for any individual, a bad actor, to steal content from others, to use artificial intelligence, and to say things that are literally not true and spread misinformation, disinformation, and deepfakes. And the fact that the platforms are as porous as they are makes it really easy for people to ply this kind of trade. And so if we raise the bar, make it more difficult to authenticate, include tricks in the algorithm to detect this kind of content, and then suppress it so that it doesn't find an audience, I think that can go a long way towards slowing it down, reducing the velocity of this kind of activity. But as we've seen time and again, profit, engagement, and growth are what drive this industry. And quite frankly, these companies have no interest in being responsible.
0: If only we would just click on joyful things instead of ragey things. Maybe that would help as well, Carmi. But for now, thank you for joining me on the show. Appreciate you.
1: Thanks so much, Chris. Appreciate it as well.
0: Carmi Levy is a technology journalist and analyst joining me live here on Metro Morning. And now let's send things over to Jennifer Allen and get an update on traffic.
2: Coming in from Hamilton, traveling Toronto bound on the QEW, there's a slowdown from Casablanca, and it's due to a collision past 50 Road, which has now been cleared away. It fills in again approaching the Burlington Skyway towards Guelph Line, Bronte to 3rd Line, and approaching Mississauga Road to Cawthra, or towards Dixie at this point. The eastbound Gardner gets busy past the 427 through Islington and east of Park Lawn to east of Dufferin. We had construction westbound QEW west of the 427, which has cleared. It's still sluggish, though, from the 427 to west of it. We also had late clearing construction on the eastbound 401 in the area of Mavis and the Collectors. That's wrapped up. You'll find all ramps and lanes in that area at Mavis, as well as Huron Ontario, have reopened. It's still busy through that Mavis area in both the Express and Collectors. Dixie to east of it, east of Keele in both the Express and Collectors. Westbound 401 slows west of Brock Street towards Salem, McCowan off and on to Bayview in the Express, Avenue Road in the Collectors, and approaching Keele in the Express and Collectors in sections to Dixon. And Chris, southbound Don Valley Parkway, I'm seeing volume building from Finch on the 404 through to about Eglinton, as well as through Don Mills.
0: So that's the traffic situation this morning. But over the next few weeks, with the FIFA World Cup here in Toronto, police are expecting about 300,000 soccer fans to descend on the city. And the city is saying that World Cup traffic alone could add up to 15%.

0: percent more vehicles in the downtown core. On top of that, transit likely to be packed. It's been enough for Ontario's public service to tell employees that they can work from home during the tournament. But will that make a difference? Eric Miller is a professor in civil engineering at the University of Toronto, specializing in transportation. Joining me now. Eric, good morning.
1: Good morning, Chris.
0: So the big question, Ontario's public service telling employees they don't have to do that mandatory work from the office and they perhaps could work from home if they choose during the tournament. But will that make a difference in alleviating congestion? What do you think?
1: Well, I think it's a very good idea. And I think not just the public civil servants, but anybody working downtown should, if they can, I would strongly suggest working from home. Or if you have to come, take transit. I think the 15%, I think, is a high estimate, but I think you have to plan for the worst case. So I think it's really up to the citizens of Toronto to, you know, help out as much they can to help the transportation system cope with these extra people.
0: It's funny because it's not just the public service that I know is telling people you can work from home during this time. Several other employers I've heard just anecdotally have been doing that with some of their workforce. And I also know of Torontonians who are saying, yeah, FIFA sounds fun, but I'm going to go to the cottage or I'm going to go somewhere else. I'm going to take that moment to head out of town. And so, as you say, though, the city has to prepare for potentially the worst case scenario, which in this case, it sounds like would be about 15% more vehicles in that downtown core during match days. And I wonder, as somebody who already looks out and sees often, it feels like the roads are at max. What would an extra 15% feel like?
1: Well, that would, if we really had that 15% of extra cars, that would be very painful, let us say. As I say, I do think that's a worst case estimate. I think a lot of people will stay home. I think the transportation services for the city has done as much as they can to free up road space, get rid of parking. TTC's done a great job in terms of really upping capacity. So if you do have to travel, take the TTC or, you know, maybe carpool. You know, we've had big events here before. We've had 45,000 people coming in for 8 games for the Jays last fall during the playoff run. Taylor Swift, you know, we've managed these big events before. So I think if everybody is mindful of the situation, not travel if you don't have to, then, you know, there'll be queues, there'll be delays, but I think we will survive.
0: You mentioned transit, and I want to touch on that because the TTC and Metrolinx have both expanded service. We know that they're anticipating something like 44,000 extra riders. Do you think that that is going to be enough to match the demand?
1: Well, that it'll very much help. The stadium holds 45,000 people. So, I think most people should be able to get to the stadium by transit. There's lots of transit lines. It's not quite as good as, you know, Rogers Stadium right down by Union Station, but there's still, you have the GO train, 15-minute service on the lake shore. You've got the King Street car speeded up. You've got a lot of buses coming in. I think there's very good transit options for people, and again, encourage them to do that. Or, you know, they're saying, well, it's a nice walk from downtown, your downtown hotel, so if it's a nice day, walk to the stadium.
0: I have one other option for you. The East to West Water Shuttle is now in operation, and apparently on game days, the city was here telling me, they're going to be offering, it's normally $15 for a full trip, they're going to be offering it for $5 on game day. They're just those small water taxi vehicles repurposed for right now, only carrying 12 people a pop. But down the line, that could also help to impact the demand.
1: Yeah, that's not going to solve the problem, but it'd be a fun way to get there.
0: How likely do you think people are to get on board with the city's transit first approach, though, on match day? How likely do you think people are to maybe leave their car behind and take the TTC or Metrolinx or a water shuttle up on the offer of transit?
1: Well, I really hope they will. You know, it's been a tough time here for the TTC and, you know, with various problems. I think this is a real opportunity for them to maybe reintroduce themselves to people and you know, give them a try. Lakeshore West is, the, you know, be 15-minute frequency. It'd be

0: nice if they could 50-minute headways. I mean, it'd be nice if they kept that permanently and provide a better option to people. So yeah, I would encourage people to try it, trust it, and I think they will come through for you.
1: You mentioned that Toronto's already hosted big events in the past, Pan Am, World Series, but other international destinations have hosted World Cups, which we know are significantly even bigger than other events that we've had in our city before. So what kind of big takeaways would you look to internationally that Toronto should be thinking about as we are set to host so many visitors?
0: Yeah, well, I think the message is a longer term run. I mean, if we were sitting in, I don't know, Munich talking about this, I don't think it would be an issue because if you look at the Munich transit system, it's so much more extensive. It's so denser, much denser. So I think one of the reasons we're concerned about can transit handle it here is we have underinvested in transit for like really 30 years. And so maybe this is a wake-up call to us that we really have to get more serious about transit. Yes, we're building a few things, but we really have to take transit more seriously in the city. The city has grown so much. I don't think Torontonians really appreciate how big the city is. They see the congestion, but they don't see the cause of it, which is the growth and the lack of the infrastructure, particularly transit, to support that growth. So maybe this will be a bit of a boost for us to it's not going to solve the problem today or tomorrow, but 5, 10 years from now, let's not have the same conversation about, oh, we don't have the capacity to handle something like this.
1: Might we fare better or worse than Vancouver?
0: I really don't know. I love Vancouver. I have to confess, I haven't paid much attention to what they're doing. They're maybe in a similar situation. They have a lot of transit, but maybe not as much. It's always good to have a friendly competition, I guess, with Vancouver.
1: Amen. All right, Eric. Well, thank you so much for coming on the show this morning.
0: My pleasure, Chris. Thank you very much.
1: Eric Miller is a professor in civil engineering at the University of Toronto. And now let's go over to see how traffic is actually doing this morning. Jennifer.
2: Westbound on the 401, you're slowing down approaching the 412 towards Salem. West of McCowan through Kennedy in the Express and Collectors, the 404 off and onto Avenue Road, mainly in the Collectors, and Keele in the Express and Collectors in sections to Dixon. Eastbound 401 is busiest from the 410 Collectors, Dixie in the Express to east of Keele. Southbound 410, there's volume from Sandalwood Parkway to Queen. You're also looking at a slowdown southbound 400 approaching Road 88 to south of Line 5, testing through to the lane realignment just past Rutherford, and then again south of Shepherd to the 401 ramps. Southbound 404 in the Don Valley Parkway, I'm seeing volume through Mulock, and then it's filling in from about Finch to south of Lawrence. There's a break, and then it gets busy as you approach Don Mills through Millwood. For the Toronto-bound QEW, that's easing slightly, or at least the volume had is shifted. We had an earlier collision past 50 Road, which has been cleared. So I'm now seeing volume from 50 Road in sections through Fruitland, past Nikola Tesla, and it's off and on to about Walker's Line, and then from Mississauga Road to Dixie, and the eastbound Gardner is filling in from Islington, most of its length through Dufferin. 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
3: So with Ontario's education contract talks underway, both sides are expressing optimism about the prospects of avoiding a labor disruption. The unions are presenting a united front, and Ontario's education minister says he remains optimistic about the talks.
1: All right, Nicole, thank you. And artificial intelligence data centers are something that have become a flashpoint in communities across the country. We were talking about some protests that have gone down in Hamilton over a proposed one in that city. Well, hundreds of people went to a protest for that proposal a few days ago. But we want to get a better idea of what artificial intelligence data centers even mean. People are upset about the amount of energy they use, the amount of water as well, the humming, the noise. We're going to talk to an expert to find out exactly what kind of an impact AI data centers might actually have on a community. That conversation is coming up right here on Metro Morning.
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6: 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What they are learning coming up on The Current.
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0: Good morning, everyone. It is Tuesday, June 9th. I'm Chris Glover, and this is Metro Morning on a beautiful Tuesday at that. 17 degrees already, and Jennifer is here to help us get around the city. Good morning, Jennifer.
1: Good morning, Chris. And we're doing relatively well right now. Coming in from Durham Region, the westbound 401 delays approaching the 412 towards Salem, west of McCowan in sections to Avenue Road in the Express and Collectors, and approaching Keele Express and Collectors in sections to Dixon. Eastbound 401 gets busy through Huron, Ontario in the Collectors, and then you're slowing down from the 410 in the Collectors, Dixie in the Express to east of Keele. Southbound John Valley Parkway fills in from Finch on the 404 towards Winford, and then it gets busy south of Eglinton through John Mills. And taking a look at the eastbound Gardner, I'm seeing volume approaching Park Lawn to east of Dufferin. Here's Nicole Martin.
2: So we are just 3 days away from Canada's opening match of the FIFA World Cup. Last night, the team held an official send-off at Canada Soccer House along the harbor front. And speaking of, Canada Soccer House will be open to the public on June 11th, and it's free.
0: Are you going to go?
2: I might go check it out.
0: A Nicole spotting in the wild.
2: Maybe. We'll see how traffic is.
0: All right. We will have to see. Thank you, Nicole. Time right now is 7:11. I'm Chris Glover, and you are listening to Metro Morning. We've been talking on the show a lot about artificial intelligence lately, and certainly those data centers as well. They are becoming flashpoints for debate across this country, including here at home in Hamilton, where hundreds of people gathered to protest a land proposal that involved a data center last week. And the proposal was ultimately denied. Yesterday, I spoke about all this with Narinder Nan. She's the city councillor who represents that part of the city.
3: Residents are really concerned, of course, about the potential for major energy draws. They're concerned about water usage. And really, they want public disclosure around that stuff.
0: All right. So that's why hundreds of people went out in Hamilton and protested this AI data center there. But we wanted to shed some light on the impacts of AI data centers. So we've brought Warren Mabee onto the program. He is the director of the Institute for Energy and Environmental Policy at Queen's University. Sir, thank you for being with me.
4: Thank you for having me.
0: So, Warren, we just heard from the councillor there raising some of the concerns that people have. It sounds like noise, the humming sound that might come from these, and then the environmental impacts are the big concerns that people have. Let's start with the environmental impacts of AI data centers. What are they?
4: So the two big things that people are worried about is energy use, electricity demand. You need a lot of power to run these centers. The other big thing is water use. You need a lot of water to cool them down. An average size data center could use around 1 to 1.5 million kilowatt hours of electricity every day. And by comparison, a normal household in Canada would use about 30 kilowatt hours. So you're talking about the equivalent of 40 or 45,000 homes worth of power. On the water side, again, an average size data center might use 2 million liters of water every day. An average household uses about 400 liters. So you're talking about 5,000 homes worth of water consumption. So these are really big resource users in a very, very small space. Draws a lot in.
0: Well, and we heard from people who live there who spoke at committee meeting in Hamilton about their concerns around all that water usage, because it certainly sounds like a really substantial amount of water and electricity. Is it, though? Can a city like Hamilton sustain that much of a draw on the power grid?
4: So on the power grid, probably. The province has a fair bit of excess power, particularly at night. We do have the ability to support, a number of these data centers, even with our current grid, and we're expanding the grid. You know, we're hearing all the time about new nuclear plants, new transmission lines. So the province is moving fairly aggressively to add that capacity. However, it still has to get to the data centers. And, you know, when you start to think about how power is transmitted, it goes through these high voltage lines, it comes into substations, it's distributed around. These data centers almost need their own substation. They need their own connection to the grid. So there's a fair bit of infrastructure need. In terms of water use, again, we're very lucky in Southern Ontario. We do have access to a lot of water, but it's not

0: infinite. And you know, bringing that additional water to these data centers, some of which is lost, some of which needs to be treated after the fact. It's a big hit, particularly in places where we're already constrained in terms of our ability to deliver water or to treat water.
1: Can you explain why so much water is needed at these AI data centers? I had it described to me as almost like an overheating laptop and you had to douse it. Is that a good, apt example?
0: Yeah, it's a good way to think about it because in the past, we did have a lot of data centers. We have a lot of data centers across Canada that really just serve up data off of hard drives, you know. So think about solid state drives. They actually don't generate that much power, but an AI data center also has to deliver processing power because you're accessing the AI tools and you're using computer processors in order to get access to those tools. And they do get hot, just like having a laptop on your lap. You know, you'll feel it after a little while. When you have lots and lots of these processors on a rack, they get very warm and you do need to cool it down. Water is a really effective way of doing that. And that is why you use so much water in these centers.
1: Well, and how there are fears as well that it might increase water and electricity rates for other consumers. How real is that fear?
0: I think that it's a very real fear. When you think about our electricity generation side, we're going to have to pay more for electricity in the future because we do need to build and expand our grid. You know, we have to invest in new plants. We have to invest in new transmission lines. We know that even without the AI centers, there's new demand for heat pumps. There's new demand for electric vehicles. So we can expect higher electricity costs. AI is sort of a new use. It's a new emerging use for electricity, and it will add to those higher costs. For water, I think that we will see higher rates because, of course, we're getting much more concerned about the availability of fresh water. There are places in Canada that are actually very water constrained, particularly in the West, where, you know, we're seeing sort of a loss of snowpack and we're seeing drought conditions persist over many, many years. To build these data centers means you're using a lot of that fairly precious resource. And it is something to think about. I think that we do need to plan for this future.
1: That lack of water out west might explain why researchers at York University have released a map that found that Canada's AI data centers are largely concentrated here in the Greater Toronto Area, which might lead people to worry if there's even one in Hamilton that's causing concern. What if there are a whole bunch concentrated in the GTA? What do you think of that concern, the compounding effect?
0: I do think that it's right to be concerned because at this moment, we don't really have a good handle on how many of these we need. You know, we hear about proposals for up to 100 data centers across the country over the next few years, some of which are very, very large. There's one proposed in Saskatchewan that will draw 300 megawatts at any given time. That's 10% of the electrical grid of the province. So this is something where I think we need some analysis and we need a plan going forward. You know, our leaders need to be thinking about this new sector and what it's going to do to the resources that we have.
1: Before I let you go, I'm a radio host. I love good sound, but bad sound drives me insane. And I'm hearing from a lot of people there that they're worried about the humming, the buzzing. Is that a real concern for people? How loud would that humming be?
0: I think one of the problems is that it's not that loud, but there are people that are very sensitive to that sort of ultrasound, you know, that low hum that you sometimes get with transformers and with substations. Data centers can emit the same sort of noise. I think that you can alleviate it with good insulation and good walls. But yeah, in a tight urban center, that is going to be something that people will worry about.
1: All right, Warren. Well, thank you so much for coming on and putting some intel around these concerns. I appreciate your time this morning.
0: Thank you for having me.
1: Warren Mabee is the director of the Institute for Energy and Environmental Policy at Queen's University. Now let's get an update on traffic with Jennifer.
2: Southbound on the 410, you're slowing down from Sandalwood to Beauvais, and then it's just busy but steady as you make your way to Queen. Southbound 427 is filling in south of the 407 to Derry. Southbound 400 gets busy approaching Road 8.

0: 8 to south of Line 5, south of King Road through to that lane realignment past Rutherford, and then south of Shepherd to the 401 ramps. Southbound 404 and the Don Valley, I'm seeing volume past Davis to south of Mulock, Elgin Mills towards 16th, Finch to south of Millwood, and again as you approach the ramp to Richmond. The westbound Gardner gets sluggish from Spadina to, as you approach that Spadina area, it's a little busier now approaching Spadina to about west of it, and then from Kipling to the 427 ramp. And Chris, there's volume on the eastbound Gardner past Islington to east of Dufferin and east of Spadina to the Jarvis ramp.
1: All right, Jennifer, thank you so much. At 7:20, I'm Chris Glover, and you're listening to Metro Morning. Ticketing errors, sky-high ticket prices, and a controversial water battle ban, or water bottle ban, that turned into a bit of a battle, didn't it, Mark? And, and that has now been reversed after even the medical officer of health here in Toronto got involved with the effects of not having hydration in the stadium. Those are all things that have kind of clouded around the FIFA World Cup here in Toronto, and kickoff hasn't even started yet. But where are all these criticisms coming from, and who wears that criticism? FIFA or the city's businesses and brands hoping to capitalize on the excitement? That voice you heard just there is Mark Harrison, our business commentator. He is here watching all of this for us. Good morning, Mark.
2: Good morning. I'm excited about the water bottle battle. It's like a boy band battle.
1: I know. Yeah. Olivia Chow getting involved with Zoran Mamdani.
2: There you go. Well, Mamdani's winning because he's getting free tickets for his people while Olivia and City Hall are scalping theirs.
1: They're not fully free. No. They were at $50.
2: That's
1: but
2: free.
1: It sure
2: that's
1: free.
2: It's actually less money than just to take transit to the stadium. So.
1: And he also got them free transit, I think,
2: it's amazing.
1: As well.
2: Get me back on track here, Chris.
1: Anyways, back up to Toronto and to our FIFA concerns. What's got FIFA under the microscope in Toronto?
2: Well, a bunch of things. You mentioned the water bottle ban. Ticketing's obviously a big issue, but let's start with water bottles. Mm-hmm. Think about this tournament. Already 2/3 of the games being played across North America are actually going to be held at temperatures that are unsafe for athletes. Like, so you've got a very hot summer North American tournament, and then you're suggesting that fans who are going to come in and sit in that hot sun and watch those matches would not be able to hydrate themselves at an inexpensive cost. And what a lot of people need to understand is there's a lot of things to kind of critique FIFA on. One thing is all the concession revenue actually doesn't stay here either, yet another revenue stream that leaves. So if you back
1: it doesn't
2: up,
1: stay
2: yeah,
1: here.
2: It does not stay here.
1: Oh,
2: it
1: that's interesting.
2: Goes
1: I never
2: to
1: thought
2: FIFA.
1: Of that.
2: So if you go through kind of what's gone on since this tournament got underway, right? First, you had a ticketing error where they were selling tickets for $0 and then taking them back.
1: Mm-hmm.
2: I get that was an error, but you know what? If you go to a store and it's mispriced, like that's their
1: fault.
2: You
1: get that price.
2: You get that price. Speaking of tickets, they're atrociously expensive. And I think that a lot of folks feel really misled that these tickets are so high. You've had multiple guests on the air and it's really disheartening. And then not only that, it's very clear that tickets that weren't selling at the original prices have been moved to secondary outlets at lower prices to appear that they're not being discounted by FIFA. So right now, I know that I could access through some of my seat licenses tickets that are half the price that people paid in the lottery months ago. And so it just becomes this compounding interest of issues.
1: So I guess the big question is, mm-hmm. is this just the cost of doing business when you're hosting a major world-class event like this and everybody is bound to get criticism, or is this somehow unique?
2: It's not unique. I think major events always have this lead up. People joke in the Olympics that until the torch relay starts, you have complaints. I think in this situation, it's amplified because certainly I would suggest that FIFA's sort of taken advantage of North America, recognizing, you know, this is a global sport. In Canada and US, it's obviously growing. It's picked up a lot of steam. Our women have been successful here, but it's not that same religious fervor that is in other places. And the expectation that people in North America have the money.
1: Yeah.
2: But I think there's an imbalance right now, which is there's been a lot like concessions that are being paid up to FIFA, and local folks whose tax money is supporting this are feeling like, what are we getting out of this?
1: We had a mom of three on the show yesterday.
2: She had to make the Sophie's choice of which kid gets the FIFA tickets, right?
1: I did the math after she left, and the ticket price had increased by 682% for her from Qatar World Cup to this World Cup.
2: Right.
1: It just shows the face value of the

0: tickets astronomical for so many people.
1: Would have been cheaper for them to flown away.
0: Well, exactly. So I guess the big question is, how does this impact the local brands and businesses that fought so hard, frankly, mm-hmm. to be a part of yeah. the excitement of FIFA yeah. and now are in some ways tied to it? Could this hurt them?
1: I think when you look at both the local brands and the global ones who are paying literally tens, if not hundreds of millions of dollars to sponsors, you don't see a lot of ads that finish off with official blah, blah, blah of FIFA, right? The association that people are looking for is with the sport and the amazing aspect of the sport, with the individual athletes. So, you know, Adidas is the official sponsor of the tournament. Nike's obviously heavily involved because they do kit from many countries, including Canada. You get the community piece where you see other brands leaning in. But if you put on a wall, if you will, sort of classic sports marketing advertising, nobody's shying away to saying they're the official blah, blah, blah of the Toronto Blue Jays because there's an affiliation affection there. Nobody's shying away from saying they're the official blah, blah, blah of the NHL. You're not really seeing a lot of people make that the centerpiece of their FIFA. It's like a campaign. How do I tie into the things that do resonate with the fan?
0: Okay. I'm also not really hearing much from the brands themselves in reaction to all of this. Would that be your strategy? Would you stay quiet here?
1: You know, accuse me of maybe having rose-colored glasses or whatever, but I think the brands need to stand up and speak. FIFA is the largest organization in the world. There's more countries in FIFA than there are in the UN, when you sort of think about it that way. It's a very powerful body. But I look at times when there are opportunities for brands to speak up. Edelman Trust Factor shows that brands are more respected than governments these days. Look what happened recently in the U.S. When Anthropic stood up to the Pentagon, their brand value has been soaring. People have been flocking to do business with them. Perfect time for an IPO. So there's some really relevant case studies. And if you think about it, if you can stand up to the Pentagon, you should be able to stand up to FIFA, one would say.
0: Yeah, good yeah. point. What do you think all this is going to do to FIFA's brand? We've been talking about that a lot on the show.
1: Yeah, I think that anybody listening who's, you know, a soccer nut would tell me I'm dreaming if I think it's going to do anything to FIFA's brand. But I do think we have to step back as citizens of Toronto and think about, what are we empowering all of our levels of government to do? Again, I'm a person who believes in these events, but I think the trade-offs, I think we signed a bad deal. Mm. You know, noticing yesterday that the Danforth BIA, which I think is in Toronto, can't even say, you know, we're having FIFA parties. So one of the questions I would ask our elected officials, especially those whose signatures are on this deal, is what did we get out of this? And I would challenge all of us as citizens to say, you know, even if you're like me and you love these events, you think they're good, I think we need to hold our governments accountable to come up with a better deal, because I don't think Toronto got a good deal out of this.
0: I hope everybody's listening to you, Mark. Thank you for coming
1: Thanks
0: on.
1: Thanks for your time.
0: Mark Harrison is our business commentator and the founder of the MH3 Collective. Now I want to play a track for your Tuesday morning. Majid Jordan just played a set at Due West Fest. Here he is with their latest single, Cold.

0: You're our 12th man, right? We need you guys in the streets, in the stadiums, to show up, to wear red, to show Canadian pride, to support these players, to support the Dream Team.
1: That was head coach Jesse Marsh pumping up a crowd of 1,000 people at Canada Soccer House. Attendees included family and friends of the team and longtime supporters of the national program. Canada Soccer House will open to the public on June 11th and is free to attend. Well, people are being given a chance to weigh in on the future of the Island Airport. CBC Toronto's Clara Pasika joins us from the waterfront with details. Clara.
2: Nicole, the Ford government wants to see jets streaking through the skies over the lake, saying it would improve convenience for all and boost the economy. The province took over Toronto's role in governing Billingbishop in May to try and move closer to making this happen. Several on Toronto Council as well as community groups have long opposed jets here and the airport expansion needed to make that happen, citing housing, environmental and noise concerns. But even with the city bumped out of the decision-making process, Ford and his team do still have to get the Toronto Port Authority on side. That's a federal agency which helps govern the airport. Prime Minister Mark Carney recently said he hadn't formed an opinion on Ford's plan to expand the airport, promising broad consultations. While Transportation Minister Stephen McKinnon and other Toronto Liberal MPs have avoided taking a clear stance when asked about the topic publicly. I'll be talking to people here on the waterfront this morning. If you want to share your opinion, Transportation Canada's consultations are open to all Canadians, online or by mail, until July 24th. Nicole.
1: Thank you, Clara. The CBC's Clara Pasika. Well, one person has been taken to hospital following a two-alarm fire at a high-rise in the Fort York area. Firefighters were called to the residential building on Bastion Street at Fort York Boulevard just before 2 a.m. They encountered smoke on the 20th floor and extinguished a fire inside an apartment. Paramedics say they took one person to hospital with minor injuries. Fire crews remain on scene conducting fire watch. The cause of the fire has not been released. And in other news, with Ontario's education contract talks underway, both sides are expressing optimism about the prospects of avoiding a labor disruption. But given the rocky history, some wonder how long the goodwill can last. Queen's Park reporter Sean Jeffords spoke to experts for the analysis.
3: I think one of the hallmarks of our time in office has been relative peace with our teachers unions.
4: Ontario's education minister giving his view on the PC government's record bargaining with the province's teachers unions. Paul Calandra made the comment last week, striking a tone of optimism as contract talks begin.
3: I want the absolute best for teachers, and I want a fair deal for taxpayers.
4: Brock University professor Larry Savage says the PCs have taken an aggressive stance towards education unions.
5: On the contrary, as government has locked horns with every union in the sector.
4: In 2019, teacher talks escalated from work to rule to rotating strikes. In 2022, the government tried to impose a contract on education workers with the notwithstanding clause. They had to walk that back and repeal the bill when the labor movement and the public pushed back. McMaster University professor Stephanie Ross says the unions are presenting a united front.
6: The unions seem very serious about cooperating with each other.
4: Calandra says he's hopeful deals can be in place by Labor Day. Sean Jeffers, CBC News, Toronto.
1: Peel Police say they will release more details later this morning regarding the investigation of a former airline captain who allegedly flew hundreds of flights without the necessary license. Air Canada has issued a statement saying the pilot has received a monetary penalty related to certification. The airline says the pilot lacked an airline transport pilot license, which is obtained through written exams. But Air Canada says safety was not compromised, saying the pilot was fully trained and adding that pilots undergo flight checks with Transport Canada every 12 months. The former pilot is no longer employed by Air Canada. And lastly, a marine search and rescue team based in Pickering is looking for more volunteers. Para Marine Search and Rescue responds to around 30 emergency calls a year on Lake Ontario. Justin Tumino, the deputy unit leader, says you just need your boating license to apply to volunteer.
7: We come from all walks of life. I'm personally a property manager. We have a couple of firefighters on the crew. We have IT people. So really just having an interest in going out there, being on the water and helping people.
1: The organization is approaching its 60th anniversary this year. They say they're also looking for land-based volunteers to help with fundraising for a new boat. That is the CBC News. Jennifer's back with a look at the drive.
8: There are delays westbound on the 401 west of Brock Street towards Salem, past Nielsen to Avenue Road, Express and Collector.

0: and west of Allen Road Express and Collectors to Dixon. The eastbound 401 gets busy east of Mississauga Road through Huron, Ontario in the Collectors, approaching Dixie to east of Keele Express and Collectors, and Leslie to the 404 mainly in the Express. Roundabout QEW, I'm seeing volume past Casablanca, and it's basically off and on over to 3rd Line, and then Erin Mills, you'll find it's a little heavier towards Dixie. There's volume on the eastbound Gardner from Kipling to east of Dufferin. The westbound side of the Gardner is filling in west of Young in sections through Jameson, through Park Lawn, as well as from Kipling to the 427 ramp. And northbound 427 gets busy from the Gardner. It's off and on towards the 401 in the Express. Back to Nicole with your forecast.
1: Sunny today. We'll see some increasing cloudiness near noon. It's actually a bit of a mix of sun and cloud out there right now. Risk of a thunderstorm this afternoon as well. A high of 26. It's going to feel closer to 29 with the Humidex. We'll see some showers beginning this evening. Risk of a thunderstorm overnight as well. A low of 19 degrees tonight. Tomorrow, a mix of sun and cloud with a chance of showers and the risk of a thunderstorm again tomorrow. A high of 29. It's going to feel like 35 with that Humidex tomorrow. Oof. Right now, downtown Toronto, 18 degrees and mainly sunny.
2: Nicole, you are giving my morning a real boost over here.
1: I try.
2: Not just the laughter, which is ideal,
1: right?
2: But also the coffee.
1: I mean,
3: she brought you coffee?
2: She made it for me.
1: No,
2: tell everybody what you've done here.
1: So I make a good cup of coffee.
2: Mm.
1: I'm a little bit of a coffee snob. Not like huge. And at home, I have my French press, right? So but so what I did here at work is I have an individual coffee maker,
3: mm-hmm.
1: but I am not a pod person. And Chris and I were talking about this. I'm not
2: anti-pod.
1: I'm anti-pod.
2: Mm-hmm.
1: So this little coffee maker that I got, you are able to use your own grounds. And so it's just McDonald's coffee, by the way. This is not an advertisement
3: totally
1: for McDonald's. I know, sorry.
3: It's totally not.
1: But, you know, I must say this all just to say, because they got rid of the McDonald's downstairs, right, in our food court, which is where I used to go get my coffee in the morning.
2: Gotcha.
1: So I just bought a thing of McDonald's coffee, but there's a little pinch of cinnamon.
2: That's the lift for me. It's cinnamon.
1: There's a pinch of salt to cut the bitterness. Yeah.
2: And then salt. Wait. Salt and coffee.
3: Salt. It's a bit of an answer. It's quite good.
2: I've heard of salt and chocolate.
1: Salt goes in everything.
3: Mm-hmm.
1: Salt is good for everything.
3: Yeah. 3,000 years ago, we discovered that salt was a good idea.
2: Somehow I missed it.
1: Yeah.
2: I've been
1: sleeping
2: for 3,000
1: Salt cuts
2: years.
1: The bitterness. Salt cuts the bitterness in the coffee, right? So I brewed him this lovely cup of coffee, and he's enjoying it.
2: Well, no bitterness this morning. Anybody else have a good coffee hack? We are a morning show, after all. I will take all coffee hacks.
4: See, I kind of like the bitterness, so I wouldn't want to cut the bitterness.
2: I've heard that about you, Paul.
4: I need that.
1: You need a punch in the face in the morning.
4: Yeah, exactly. But the cinnamon sounds like a great idea.
1: Well, it does. Listen, the salt brings balance.
4: Mm-hmm.
1: Let's call it that. Salt brings balance. See, look, she's nodding. She knows. She knows.
4: I think I'm an outlier. I mean, I was making coffee once and putting way more coffee apparently than I should have, and just I go overly strong with the coffee.
2: You have a World Report style?
3: Oh yeah, we make very strong coffee on World Report, and so if ever you need coffee and you just can't make it anywhere, just run across the atrium. We got you.
1: So if ever you need to grow some hairs on your chest, run across to World Report. Because that coffee, no matter how much cream you put in that, it's still black coffee. It's that strong. Don't do it. Don't hurt yourself. I have an individual coffee maker right at my desk.
2: I love you, Nicole.
1: At your disposal. I got you.
2: You know what I still can't believe? Jill Dempsey doesn't even drink coffee.
1: I know.
3: No,
1: she doesn't.
2: How has she been doing a morning show for so many years?
3: Hey, listen.
2: Coffee.
3: Tea has caffeine in it, too. Don't let those tea drinkers fool you.
1: I start with tea.
3: Yeah.
1: Remember I told you, I start with tea. I do a honey lemon ginseng green tea for about 4 hours.
2: That's backwards, Nicole.
1: No.
2: You go coffee, then you graduate to tea like everybody else.
3: No. I wish we were in Argentina because that's
2: so do I. Was that a possibility?
3: I'm not sure. Let's ask our producers.
1: Right.
3: Where they drank a little shot of orange juice with the coffee.
2: Oh.
3: And let me tell you, when you have tried that, you will never forget the wonderful taste experience. Flavors just exploding in your mouth.
1: What does that do for your digestive tract? That sounds like a lot of acid.
2: Right.
3: I don't know. It was just amazing.
1: As long as I've got a pinch of salt, I think I'm okay.
2: Oh my goodness. And you're sure it was just orange juice in that shot?
1: Like a mimosa with a coffee on the side.
3: You too.
1: It
3: is the morning.
1: It's time for mimosas, the morning.
2: All right, Marcia, save us. What's coming up on World Report?
3: All right. So we're talking about an exclusive story.

0: from the Fifth Estate, where they're looking at a broad daylight shooting, and they've learned that the victim was a main handler and a well-known gang member with alleged ties to cricket fixing matches.
1: Mm-hmm.
0: So we'll have more on that. Stephen D'Souza has that story. And then we're going to talk about the social media ban that may be coming to Canada. There is reporting from the Globe and Mail that an online harms bill will be introduced in Parliament tomorrow. So we're going to talk to Janice McGregor, see what what more we can find out about that.
1: Okay, great. We will be listening at the top of the clock.
0: Okay.
1: And now let's go to Paul McGowan. And Paul, let's start with the NBA final. The Spurs got a win in game 3 last night.
2: And they trailed 2-0 coming in. So they had to have the game last night. They get it done on the road, a 115-111 final. Victor Wembanyama of the Spurs continues to dominate in these playoffs. 32 points for him last night. And there were questions, Chris, heading into these playoffs about his durability. Not because of any particular weakness, but because prior to the season, the most games he'd ever played in a season was 71. He's now at 84. And he credits still being strong and effective to the work he did in the offseason.
3: I remember running laps and laps during the summer, and like my hamstrings were burning. But I was pushing through because I was trying to push my limits. And in the playoffs, I felt my hamstrings burning from running so much, playing sometimes 25 game minutes in a row. So the physical aspect is really the difference maker.
2: Now, Chris, if you were unfamiliar with the specifics of Wembanyama's offseason training, he spent 2 weeks at a Shaolin monastery in China doing, as you heard there, long runs, also martial arts training. Also, a long nighttime hike in the pitch darkness as a sort of sensory deprivation thing. All of it is paying off as the Spurs try to get back to even in this NBA final. Game 4 goes on Wednesday.
1: Is he 7.3 feet tall?
2: He is indeed. 7'4" officially on the NBA website, but yeah, he's a tall guy.
1: My goodness. All right. He sounded tall at that. Okay, so to the Stanley Cup final now, where Vegas will try to take a 3-1 series lead tonight.
2: Yeah, and what has been one of the most entertaining Stanley Cup finals in recent memory? 3 straight games decided by a single goal, 2 of those games ending in overtime, each one of those games featuring either a lead change or in the case of Game 3, that 4-goal third period comeback by Carolina. Fun hockey to watch, very stressful hockey if you're coaching. And Vegas coach John Tortorella was asked if that's what it was like when he last coached in a final in 2004.
4: I think that our game, as there's so much skill, the speed of it, I think it's a game full of mistakes. And it comes with youth, how young the league is. Although in this situation, there's a lot of veteran players in this cup final. But the league itself, it's gone that way. You can see it during the regular season, too, that no lead is safe. You have to live with some of those.
2: If you're John Tortorella, it is easier to live with some of those when 2 of 3 have ended in your favor. Game 4 goes tonight from Vegas.
1: Good point. All right, let's stick with hockey and an interesting story from this past weekend's NHL Draft Combine.
2: Yeah, the Draft Combine is not always an event that makes headlines in the moment. You have all these young, draft-eligible hockey players doing fitness tests, and unless somebody is especially impressive or especially unimpressive, as the case has sometimes been, you don't hear much about the combine until after a player is drafted. However, the combine does also offer a chance for prospects to sit down and interview with the teams that might select them. And Latvian prospect Rudolfs Burskalns told reporters that the interview portion of this weekend was especially interesting.
5: There was one, if there was a snake in the closet, 18-foot king cobra, like, it bites you once and you die, like, what would you do? And, well, I was like, yeah, I would fight it back. Obviously, I'm not just going to sit there and, take care of myself.
6: Which team asked you that?
5: It was Montreal.
2: Kind of an interesting question for a draft combine. Now, Chris, it is hard to argue with Montreal's draft record recently. They are developing all kinds of very good young hockey players.
1: Mm-hmm.
2: All of them are, for some reason, hesitant to be in dark, confined spaces in the Montreal dressing room. But I digress. The NHL entry draft is still a couple of weeks away. It happens June 26th.
1: All right, buddy. Well, thank you for coming in. Paul McGowan with sports. And at 7:45, let's check in on traffic with Jennifer.
7: There may be an issue on the eastbound 403 in Hamilton. I can see volume filling in from Highway 6 South through Highway 6 North, and then it opens up to the QEW ramp. Not sure if it's a collision or something on the shoulder, but it is quite slow.

0: moving through that area. The Toronto-bound QEW gets busy from Casablanca in sections to Third Line and then Erin Mills towards Dixie. Over to the Gardner, that's also filling in past the 427. Its length to east of Dufferin. Westbound side of the Gardner is slowing just past Young towards Jameson. There's a break. There's volume through Park Lawn and then again from Kipling to the 427 ramp. And Chris, southbound John Valley Parkway is slowing down from Finch on the 404, most of its length through Don Mills.
1: I have a bit of a depressing headline for you this morning. Nearly 10% of mortgage holders in the GTA will not be able to qualify or refinance their loans next year. That's according to the Bank of Canada's recent financial stability report. And it comes as real estate prices have been declining across the country over the past 4 years, and certainly here in Toronto. For a closer look, I'm joined by Ron Butler. Good morning, Ron.
2: Good morning.
1: Thank you for being on the program. So why are so many people having trouble qualifying or refinancing their mortgages?
2: It's simply a question of the values of the properties falling. You know, we reached an all-time high in Canada in by end of 21, beginning of 22. And since that time, in many regions, values have fallen steadily since that, since then. So at a certain point, for some people, their mortgage is larger than their house value. And that's a problem for getting a refinance.
1: Right. And that's also likely what's fueling the increased number of missed mortgage payments that we're seeing across the country, right?
2: It's one of them. Well, it's a very important factor. Yes, that's correct. But, you know, people should be aware that you will still get a renewal. The bank or major lender will offer you a renewal on your mortgage. They'll say, yeah, you can continue with us. You just can't do anything with it. You can't increase the mortgage to help pay some bills. You can't extend amortization so you get your payment down a bit. And you can't switch to any lender at renewal. You can't switch. You have to stay with your existing lender because other lenders just won't allow a transfer.
1: Why do you have to stay with your lender?
2: Because you can't go anywhere else. I mean, if you have a renewal and you're unhappy with the renewal offer and don't like the rate, you can say, well, let me try to shop around and see if I can get a better deal. And very quickly, almost within minutes, the potential new lender who might bid on your rate will say, well, wait a second, there's no equity in your property. Like your mortgage is 780 and your house value is 800. So, you know, we can't transfer that mortgage. You just have to stay with your existing lender.
1: Right. Okay. So the big problem here isn't necessarily that rates are high for people. It's the fact that the house value has dropped so significantly that they can't even borrow against it. So I guess the big question here is, are some borrowers more at risk than others?
2: Absolutely. The group of people who bought between mid-2020 and, say, March of 2022, that whole group has a home that is of less value than the day they bought it, almost right across Canada, but particularly in Ontario and British Columbia. So if the property is worth less, there's a potential that its value is getting closer and closer to the mortgage amount, which creates that issue that means you can't do much with your mortgage.
1: Mm. As a mortgage broker, I'm sure you're having some pretty difficult conversations with people hearing this headline. What are some of those one-on-one conversations looking like, Ron?
2: Well, the problem revolves around not being able to get any more money out of your property. You know, for maybe a decade and a half, Canadians had rising house prices, and when they needed a repair done or there was some squeeze in their budget, they could say, well, we can increase the home equity line of credit, or we can do something with our mortgage to get some money out of the mortgage. That has been completely eliminated. There's just no opportunity to do that. So in some cases, when there's a bad event occurs, there's no way to dip into the equity of your home to try to find a solution.
1: Zoom out for a second. That's the individual cases, but zoom out society-wide. What's the impact when, you know, nearly 10% of mortgage holders are not able to qualify or refinance their loans? What happens?
2: Well, for the whole of mortgage holders, the key problem becomes if the property value is the same or less than my mortgage –

0: May I be more inclined just to leave, hand the keys to the bank and leave? Because today, in many regions, it's cheaper to rent than it is to own. With mortgage rates going up, it can be a temptation to say, look, I should just walk away from this, and I should rent, and my life would be easier, and I'll save hundreds, if not thousands, of dollars a month.
1: And if a whole pile of people walk away from their homes, though, what happens then?
0: That is extremely bad news for the banks. That's why the Bank of Canada is the author of this report. They worry about stuff like that. And it's really important to understand the most impactful thing on people losing their homes, which is a tragedy in all cases. The most impactful thing is unemployment, but the second most impactful thing is the reduction in the value of the property.
1: Now, we had Treb on the show just last week, I believe, with their new report out there, and they were talking about how prices are starting to stabilize and may even inch back up by the end of the year. But certainly the story up to this point has been the fact that prices have been falling, as you mentioned already. If prices continue to fall, though, where do you see this story going?
0: Well, it simply continues down its path that more banks having to take back homes and sell them, and it's a small number today. I got to emphasize that. It's not a massive number. It's very small, but it's a number that's growing. And one thing we observe when it happens, that is by far the lowest price that a house is sold in a neighborhood. And when, because it's a forced sale and people find out it is, and they tend to bid it in extremely low numbers, and eventually the house must be sold. So because that's an extremely low sale in a neighborhood, you've effectively repriced the whole neighborhood down, because that low sale becomes the main comparable when anybody looks at the value of homes in the neighborhood.
1: All right, Ron. Well, thank you for coming on the show this morning. I appreciate your time.
0: Thanks so much.
1: Ron Butler is a mortgage broker at Butler Mortgage, and it is 7:52 right now. But right after our program, Matt Galloway takes over with The Current. Good morning, Matt.
2: Chris, good morning. It's interesting. When you make your way around the city, there are some parts where you can very much tell that the World Cup is about to happen. There's some parts where there's no sign at all.
1: That's true.
2: My sense is that will change. Certainly it will change here in this building when we do our big hootenanny celebrating soccer at a time of an international tournament, as we say, on Friday morning, our live show in the atrium. Yes. We're going to go to three World Cup hosting cities this morning to talk about what's happening there. Mexico City, where when we were down there in February, people said that the World Cup is kind of joy and pain. Joy because they love football, pain because the team is terrible and never performs. Miami, home of Leo Messi, also real concerns about ICE and immigration enforcement in that city in particular. People are wondering whether fans will be safe to come to the stadium if they want to come and cheer on their team. And Dallas, which has the most matches of any World Cup host city, and also, on average, the highest ticket prices. $1,500 is the average ticket to get in to see a match in Dallas. But people there, they have some huge games, and people there are super excited. What is it like in these places? How are fans reacting? We've heard all these stories of hotel rooms not being booked and tickets going unclaimed and the possibility of empty seats. And yet, this thing is just a couple of days away. It starts in Mexico City on Thursday. So we'll head there coming up this morning.
1: I love it. What a great way to get us all set for the World Cup.
2: Thank you.
1: And you can listen to Matt Galloway right after our program with The Current. But here now is dance music duo Tush with their latest track, Push.

0: Eastbound on the QEW approaching Bronte, we had a short-lived stall, which was quickly cleared away. The Toronto-bound QEW gets busy from Casablanca in sections to Fairview, past Guelph Line through 3rd Line and Erin Mills to Dixie. The eastbound Gardner slows past the 427 to east of Dufferin. And there's volume westbound Gardner from Yonge, and it's basically off and on to the 427 ramp. Westbound 401 slows west of Brock Street to Salem, Nielsen in the Express, Markham Road Collectors to Bayview. It's busy Yonge to Avenue Road in the Collectors, and then from Allen Road in the Express and Collectors, you're moving slowly to Dixon. Eastbound 401 gets busy east of Mississauga Road through Huron Ontario Collectors and approaching Dixie to east of Kiel Express and Collectors. 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
1: A former airline captain is being accused of flying hundreds of flights without the necessary license. Air Canada has issued a statement saying the pilot has received a monetary penalty related to certification.
2: Toronto FIFA organizers have now published the Human Rights Action Plan for this city. But doesn't FIFA start in just days? Yes, that is correct. There's an expert who is critical of the timeline of all this. He's going to join me on Metro Morning. Also, we'll try to find 51 beavers around the city. I'll explain after World Report.
3: 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He's made movies like The Wedding Planner, A Walk to Remember. His new movie is called Stop That Train, which he calls a stupid comedy in the best way. Adam's going to tell you about that. Plus, he used to produce the Oscars. You have to hear some of his behind-the-scenes stories.
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3: 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The CBC News is next. Coming up in half an hour, it's The Current with Matt Galloway.
5: Up until now, the brain disease CTE could only be seen in autopsies. Now, people are volunteering to have their brains studied while they're alive with the hopes of helping people understand what's happening to them, what they are learning, coming up on The Current.
6: This is World Report. Good morning. I'm Marcia Young. The Carney government will introduce an online harms bill as soon as Wednesday in the House of Commons. It is expected to renew efforts to protect the privacy and mental health of young users and propose new guidelines for how children engage with social media. Janice McGregor joins us now from our parliamentary bureau. And Janice, what is driving this latest bill?
7: Marcia, there were a number of failed attempts to introduce online harms legislation in the previous parliament. It's taken months.

0: Bullnose to the ramp lane from southbound Kennedy to the eastbound 401, so that ramp is now closed. Coming in from Mississauga, the eastbound 401 gets busy east of Mississauga Road through Huron, Ontario in the collectors, east of the 410 to east of Kiel Express and collectors, Bayview to the 404 Express and collectors, and then it's jammed from Victoria Park to Kennedy in the collectors with this collision. Here's Nicole Martin.
1: So Chris mentioned FIFA. There are just 3 days until Team Canada plays its first FIFA World Cup game in Toronto. They held a send-off party last night on the harborfront. So Canada Soccer House opened to the public on June 11th, and it is free to attend. So if you're a fan, head there. And people are being given a chance to weigh in on the future of the island airport. Clara Pasika will have a live update for us.
2: All right. Thank you, Nicole. Now, for the first time, FIFA is requiring its host cities to publish action plans around human rights. And just 3 days before kickoff, as Nicole was saying, Toronto has now released its action plan. It comes weeks after Vancouver published its own strategy. And as some advocates in the city say, unhoused community members are being pushed out as a result of FIFA preparation. David Roberts is Associate Professor of Urban Studies at the University of Toronto and has been researching FIFA's impact on cities for nearly 2 decades. A great person to have on the program about this morning. David, thank you for being here.
3: Yeah, absolutely. Happy to be here.
2: So let's take a step back here. Can you explain what triggered FIFA to actually start requiring this report out of host cities?
3: Yeah, so FIFA released its human rights framework in 2017. So if we could think back to 2017, it was in the midst of the preparation for the World Cup in Qatar. So at that time, already there had become quite a bit of international outrage around labor abuses in particular in the building of stadia and other tourist-related infrastructure in Qatar. And so in order to kind of address those concerns, FIFA for the first time put together a framework that required host cities for future events. So the cat had already left the bag for Qatar, but future cities would be required to put together these human rights action plans as part of their hosting requirements. And also FIFA would do some preliminary assessments of human rights protections as part of their review of what of new hosts. So in choosing who would be an upcoming host, they would consider human rights, or at least that's what they said.
2: Right. And so especially after what had happened in Qatar and a number of people who were a part of building the stadiums there passed away, that certainly was a part of what FIFA had said was important to them when they required this of host cities. And when I read through Toronto's document that was just released now, it almost reads like a legal document kind of indemnifying them against any sort of issues around human rights or labor issues. What stood out to you from the report that was just released?
3: So what stood out to me? There's two things. One, we're, as you said, this is just a minute ago, 3 days away, and we're releasing the human rights plan now. So most of the time, work that you're proud of, you don't release on a Monday night on the eve of a tournament. Two, what I would say is that it's largely a repackaging of existing commitments. So yes, we know we're bound by the Ontario Human Rights Code and the Constitution of Canada and other sorts of protections, right? And it's great that we have these protections that exist for human rights in various different ways at all levels of government. But it doesn't provide a lot of thought, resources, or programming for new protections. And I think one of the reasons why FIFA has required a human rights action plan is they recognize that hosting these events can create additional vulnerabilities for certain groups. So in Qatar, that was clearly foreign workers, right? In other places, in my research, it's often people who are experiencing homelessness that are more vulnerable to harassment, to displacement, to violence as a result of both the security measures for the events and also the influx of soccer fans.
2: Well, and when it comes to unhoused people, I'm reading through the report myself, and it says that the City of Toronto is committed to taking steps to mitigate displacement mm-hmm. of these individuals during event operations. What do you think in terms of what Toronto has put in this report in terms of how seriously they're addressing that?
3: Yeah, I mean, I think the city is committed to being a good city, right? And to do the right

0: of things. And I think, and that's just restated in this report. I think what the challenge becomes is that there's two competing things here. One is that the city is committed to being a good city for its citizens, and including those who are experiencing homelessness. The other is that there are portions of the city, and I say that both in terms of Big C City Hall, as well as others, that are really interested in just putting our best foot forward for foreign visitors, for the TV audience, and for journalists, right? And those things can come into tension. So what it means to put your best foot forward, what it means to be a world-class city or a welcoming city to tourists or those coming from away, can often mean, in the case of these events, the displacement of people who are experiencing homelessness from public space, from sight, really. And in a moment where we're experiencing homelessness crisis, where there aren't enough shelter beds, there's certainly not enough places for people to go during the day, those things can get into real tension.
1: We had the city manager, Paul Johnson, on the show last week, and I asked him about the treatment of unhoused people, particularly at Union Station. Yeah. And I want you to listen to how he reacted to that criticism from some advocates in the unhoused community here in Toronto.
2: We are embarking on an outreach piece. It's not about pushing people and moving people away. It's about doing some more and stronger work with our outreach. Did start a Union Station. It will continue through FIFA. It will continue after FIFA.
1: And then this morning, we also asked the City of Toronto for a statement in reaction to this report and its timing and all of this. And they sent us a statement that reads, it includes targeted measures to protect vulnerable groups, such as preventing human trafficking, supporting people experiencing homelessness, safeguarding children, and ensuring accessibility. So taking that statement and also those comments that we heard from the city manager, do you feel like the City of Toronto is doing enough to strengthen its commitments to the unhoused and vulnerable populations within the city?
0: No, I mean, I think the report you're alluding to is the Toronto Underhousing Homelessness Union report, which very clearly documents an increase of aggressive securitization of Union Station in the last few weeks in the run-up to the World Cup. And this is, you know, I wasn't part of the research that produced that report. It's produced by Tuhu, but it passes the smell test. In my experience, looking at the way cities host these events, time and time again, increased policing or increased security. So it's not always the Toronto Police Service. It's not always the city, but it's also lots of private security to create spaces that don't have visible signs of homelessness. That's just the typical approach to hosting these things. I think we had a real opportunity to think about other ways we might have embraced human rights beyond just the checkbox that FIFA required, and really put our best foot forward as a city that is compassionate, as a city that is really recognizes that we have challenges of inequality and challenges of vulnerable people, but we address them in ways that are human centered, that are compassionate, and that address needs rather than address image. And you know, I think I'm not saying that those commitments aren't there. It's just that there's a real tension between the kind of needing to get things done and needing to kind of look nice.
1: Yeah, good point. All right, David, well, thank you so much for coming on the program this morning.
0: Yeah, absolutely. Anytime.
1: David Roberts is Associate Professor of Urban Studies at University of Toronto, and he's been researching FIFA's impact on cities for nearly two decades. At 8:20, let's toss you over to Jennifer and get an update on traffic.
3: Eastbound on the 401 at Kennedy, there's a collision blocking all three lanes in the collectors. All vehicles are being diverted to the ramp lane from southbound Kennedy, so that ramp is now closed. But the northbound Kennedy ramp to the eastbound 401 remains open. You'll find the eastbound 401 slowing down from Mississauga Road to Hure, Ontario in the collectors, the 410 to east of Kiel Express and collectors, Yonge in the Express, Bayview collectors to the 404, and then collector lanes begin to crawl from Victoria Park to Kennedy. Westbound 401 slows from Brock Street to Salem. Approaching Nielsen, yeah, you'll find things filling in through to a vehicle fire approaching Bayview, blocking the two right lanes.

0: Both Express and Collectors are moving slowly to that point. And then Allen Road in the Express and Collectors to Dixon. Southbound 404 in the Don Valley Parkway get busy from Davis to south of Mulock, approaching Elgin Mills to 16th, and south of Steeles and sections to the Richmond ramp. Eastbound Gardner delays from the 427 to east of Dufferin. And Chris, the westbound Gardner slows from Spadina with very few breaks to the 427 ramp.
1: As you're driving around Toronto, you may see 51 beavers in our city. They're part of a scavenger hunt, also part art installation as well, and definitely a part of a way that we can celebrate the World Cup in our city. They're 4 foot tall, uniquely hand-painted beavers, and 51 of them across the downtown. The Great Beaver Quest is going to be taking over Toronto's downtown, and it's inviting people to take part on the quest and complete challenges for a chance to win prizes as well. One of the organizers is Robin Posner with Old Town Toronto BI. And Charles Aka is an artist who painted two of the beavers, and they're both joining me now. Thank you for being here.
2: Thanks for having me.
3: Thanks for having me.
1: So, Robin, I want to start with you because this is giving Pokemon Go vibes. Is that what you're going for here? How does this work?
2: I think that is a little bit of what it is. So the plan is to create something whimsical and fun for people to do, that's for everybody to do. So the Great Beaver Quest, out of an idea from our board, then put in my lap to make it happen. So there's 51 beavers all around Old Town Toronto, which is this market neighborhood area. And the idea is for people to find them in Scabify, which is a scavenger hunt. And there's a QR code on each of the beavers. Unique. And as you find them, you get points, and then you gather points as you do additional challenges. So it's a great little competitive, fun activity to do while you're waiting to go to the to watch a soccer game.
1: I love it. Okay. And next time, Robin, you're going to have to come into studio because you're joining me via Zoom today and you're glitching out every couple seconds. But I think I have enough here to hear what you're saying. So we'll keep it rolling. But I also want to ask you about why beavers, because in a city like ours, one might think, raccoons might have been the animal that you chose. But no, it was beavers. Talk me through why.
2: The reason it was beavers versus raccoons, and I do love raccoons, is because it's Canada's team, so it's Canada's national animal, Toronto's.
1: Okay, got it. And Charles, you are one of the people that painted one of these beavers, and I understand it was two beavers that you painted. Can you tell us what did you think when you got tapped to be a part of this project?
3: As a big football fan, I was excited to be part of a project that was, and the more I got into it, the whole experience has been, you know, something worth experiencing.
1: Okay. And are you normally painting beavers, or what are you normally painting?
3: I'm a visual artist. So normally my art is more surreal based, figurative. And this was my first time painting a structure like that. So it was an interesting change, and I enjoyed the challenge.
1: Yeah. How does painting a beaver compare to painting a big mural like you've done?
3: It's a different avenue, and thinking of it in a 360 degree angle instead of a flat surface is different.
1: Okay, got it. And so what is it, what do you feel like in the fact that you're a part of this scavenger hunt and people are going to be running around trying to find, I guess you have two of the 51 of these beavers. What is that going to be like?
3: It's been great. I've already been getting people reaching out to me or tagging me every time they've seen one of the beavers. It's been nice interaction, and I might also be part of it too. I'm interested in doing it also.
1: Oh, you're going to run out and try to find some of the other beavers.
3: Yeah.
1: I suppose you know where both of yours are, but you're not allowed to tell me on the radio. Is that it?
3: Yeah.
1: Okay, Robin, before I get Charles into trouble, I want to bring you back into the conversation here. We were talking about how there's other little challenges that people can compete along the way. Can you fill me in on what those might be?

0: They vary from taking a video of yourself with your favorite beaver or doing some sort of being a particular colored beaver. It varies from task to task.
1: Okay, wonderful. Well, it's always fun to tap into a moment, and it seems like our city is certainly trying to have one with the World Cup. So thank you both for being with me today. Robin Posner is an organizer with the Old Town Toronto BIA, putting on this great scavenger hunt through the downtown for 51 of these giant beavers. They're 4 feet tall. And Charles Oka is an artist who painted two of the beavers. They were both joining me live here on Metro Morning. And I'm Chris Glover at 8:26 on your Tuesday morning. Here's some music from the Bleachers. They're playing RBC Amphitheater tonight. And this is Don't Take the Money.

0: This is CBC News. From CBC Toronto, it's 8:30. Good morning. I'm Nicole Martin. 19 degrees, partly cloudy in the city right now. Here's Jennifer with a look at the commute.
1: Nicole, eastbound 401 at Kennedy in the collectors. The three left lanes are blocked due to a collision.
0: We're just 3 days away from Canada's opening match of the FIFA World Cup at Toronto Stadium. Last night, the team held an official send-off at Canada Soccer House along the harbourfront. The CBC's Dale Minuckduck was there.
2: 1,000 people filled Canada Soccer House last night. Extended family and friends of the team and organization staff, as well as lifelong supporters of the national program.
3: We're all going to have a lot of fun. And we get to start early.

0: Canada Soccer House is free and open to the public starting on June 11th. It's just one of the many things around the city brought to life for the biggest sporting event in the world. Team Canada defender Alistair Johnston.
1: We're driving through the city. All of a sudden now you see all the Canada tops out and about, and it's getting real. And
0: Johnston says at the same time they're dialed in on the opening match against Bosnia on Friday. Dale Minuchduk, CBC News, Toronto.
2: Consultations are getting underway on the future of the Island Airport. For details, I'm joined by CBC Toronto's Clara Pasika at Harbour Square Park East. Clara.
3: Nicole, turboprop aircraft are accelerating down Billy Bishop runway and taking off over the water here, a familiar sight. But the Ford government wants to see jets at the Island Airport too, saying that they would offer convenience and economic benefits. The province took over Toronto's role in governing Billy Bishop in May to move the plan forward, as some of the at the city expressed opposition. I'm speaking to people this morning who live and work around the harbour.
4: It's the noise and the pollution. There's nowhere to park. I don't know anybody who wants it. My husband flies out of Billy Bishop all the time to Montreal, and he's fine with what exists already.
5: I'm not for it. I'm not against it. I work at the Island School, and that could potentially have an impact on our school. But I also live downtown, and the accessibility to be able to fly in and out of.
3: Ford and his team still have to get the Toronto Port Authority on side, a federal agency which helps govern the airport. Prime Minister Mark Carney recently said he hadn't formed an opinion on Ford's plan to expand the airport, promising consultations. Transportation Canada's consultations are open to all Canadians, online or by mail, until July 24th. Nicole.
2: Thank you, Clara. The CBC's Clara Pasika. Well, a former airline captain is being accused of flying hundreds of flights without the necessary license. We'll learn more when Peel Police speak later this morning. Air Canada has issued a statement saying the pilot has received a monetary penalty related to certification, but Air Canada says safety was not compromised, saying the pilot was fully trained. John Gradeck lectures on aviation management with McGill University.
6: There was a breakdown in the system, and that somehow, some way, this individual was sitting in a seat and he could fly. There's no problem. In my view, there was no danger. He just was not licensed to operate that seat. So I think that that's enough, as far as I'm concerned, to basically call Air Canada to task in terms of what they're using as qualifications.
2: The airline says the pilot lacked an airline transport pilot license, which is obtained through written exams. The former pilot is no longer employed by Air Canada. And lastly, a marine search and rescue team based in Pickering is looking for volunteers. The group is approaching its 60th anniversary operating on Lake Ontario. Rochelle Ravindran joined a training session to see what they do.
7: Out on Lake Ontario last Wednesday, jet skiers, flights of birds, and a man stranded in the water.
8: My legs are so numb.
9: Leg is numb? Does it hurt anywhere?
8: No, just a little compression of my chest.
7: The victim is actually with the Durham Police Marine Unit, helping train members of Paramarine Search and Rescue. They're a crew of volunteers who respond to emergency calls on the water. Justin Tomino is the deputy unit leader.
10: We go in some pretty rough conditions. We try not to say no at any given point because there's somebody stranded out there. We want to make sure we can help them out.
7: The group is a member of the Canadian Coast Guard Auxiliary, and they respond to roughly 30 calls a year. The organization has around 40 volunteers who work on the boat, and they're looking for more.
10: We come from all walks of life. I'm personally a property manager. We have, couple of firefighters on the crew. We have IT people.
7: If you want to join the crew, you'll need to have your boating license. Otherwise, the organization says it covers additional training costs. Rochelle Ravindran, CBC News, Pickering.
2: That is the CBC News. Jennifer's back with a look at the drive.
11: A collision cleanup is just underway on the eastbound 401. It's due to a collision involving at least five vehicles, possibly more, at Kennedy in the collectors. All three lanes are blocked and you're being diverted to the ramp lane to get through. You'll also find the ramp from southbound Kennedy to the eastbound 401 is closed due to this collision. There's volume approaching Mississauga Road to Huron, Ontario in the collectors, the 410 to east of Kiel Express and collectors. Avenue approaching Avenue Road in the Express, east of Yonge in the collectors towards the 404, and then it's crawling approaching Victoria Park to Kennedy in the collectors. Also sluggish in the Express from Warden to Kennedy as people slow to take a look. Westbound 401 approaching Bayview in the collectors, the two right lanes are

0: blocked due to a vehicle fire cleanup. It's slowing down from Morningside in the Collectors west of Nielsen in the express towards Bayview. Back to Nicole with your forecast.
1: Sunny today with some increasing cloudiness near noon. Risk of a thunderstorm this afternoon. A high of 26 today. Right now in downtown Toronto, 19 degrees and partly cloudy.
2: You never know what you will see in the city of Toronto. We were talking about how there are 51 4-foot-tall beavers that are painted for FIFA that you can spot around the downtown as part of a scavenger hunt. Well, yesterday I took a water taxi over to Hanlon's, and look what I spotted.
1: Oh my gosh, stop.
2: I just showed Nicole
1: pearls.
2: A photo of a dog wearing
1: pearls. I feel like this could be Fetch's wife.
2: It could be one day. Who knows? Just one of the things I spotted on my traipsing around Toronto. I hope you enjoy. It's going to be a beautiful day, and we'll talk to you again tomorrow morning.

0: So in a digital era, and you have to dance to that too, I have to acknowledge, so that there's not heat coming your way.
1: No bias.
0: You hinted at this, but what has Drake done in this era to try to connect with his fans?
1: Drake is a genius, okay? Because this was the only thing that he could have done to respond. He just needed a hit, and he needed something that was going to have a deep cultural relevance. And that particular song, Janice, STFU, it has become a meme on TikTok, people singing that part, covering it.
0: But that's what he does too, right? He is able to release something that becomes something larger than the music in some ways that he wouldn't have been able to do outside of a digital era.
1: No, for sure. I mean, that's his greatest skill, I would say, as an artist. He is the defining artist of the Instagram era, of the Instagram caption. Making music that is just perfectly formulated to be put into captions, to be used on TikTok, that's his greatest skill set, I would say.
0: You also write in this book about, it's not just the digital times we live in. We live in really tumultuous times, and there have long been, 60s and on, artists who have used the moment to create music and to reflect that moment in their music. How has that changed in the era of streaming?
1: Yeah, I would say in the streaming era where things that are controversial or troubling or serious themes could just be skipped or scrolled past on TikTok.
0: And if that happens again, that's death to your life on the algorithm.
1: It's over, yeah. On top of that, as an artist, you are really tied to social media platforms that could censor what you post or can downgrade if you talk about certain issues. So I think what is happening is artists are way less likely to speak out politically.
0: And yet there is an expectation from many people in their fan base that they will speak out. You say in the book that being socially conscious and being a socially conscious musician adds a level of seriousness to your work. Your songs stop being "How much is that doggy in the window?"
1: Yeah.
0: Do we really expect that of artists?
1: I think we do. I think it's I think the role of the artist is to speak to the times they're in.
0: It's not just to make music.
1: No, I don't think so. Because even you think about pop music, there's still some cultural element that is related to the time they're in. You think about the Beatles, some of the stuff they're saying, it's like subtle, but they're speaking to sexism or racism, and it's in the DNA of the music. And I think political artists, it's a way more overt, where they're actually talking about, I think about like Nina Simone.

0: two iconic artists, Massive Attack and Tom Waits, a song that could be about a bunch of different things. What does it say to you that that is released in this moment?
1: I feel like it says so much more than any kind of conversation or any statement. Like this is what music is really about to me, is we're using our skill and our artistry to approach what's happening in the real world on a level that is beyond your regular conversation. You know, it's really exciting to hear that kind of music. And it's become more rare. People are scared. You know, if you're already big enough, like Tom Waits, and you're a big artist like Massive Attack, is, you know, you got to use your platform, and they are.
0: The way that people put music into their lives is so different, depending on who they are. Some people, they want to engage in that way. Some people, it's just background music. It's the workout music or what have you. And much of the thrust of this book is about how that has changed in this era. How do you want people, if they read the book, to think differently about music and how they engage with music?
1: I just want people to think about it, because I think it's become this passive thing that just floats by. And I think we, as we become less engaged with music on a daily basis, we think less about the creator behind it. And I think it's important in this life that's becoming Uberified, and everything is, the journey's being taken away from us a bit throughout life. I think it's important to just engage with what you're listening to, engage with what you're watching, like go to a theater, watch a movie, and think about what it took to make that.
0: You made the comparison to Uber Eats earlier. And I mean, people will use services like that because they want the food delivered, but you're not cooking the food. You're not engaging with the food. You may not even engage with the person who delivers it, a hand through the door.
1: Definitely not.
0: And so is that kind of, we have to think differently about the thing, not just the process of getting the thing, but actually think differently about the food we're consuming or the music that we're listening to or the art that we're confronted with?
1: Exactly. Exactly. No, that's the way I see it. I see Uber Eats as being, you know, when I get the food on Uber Eats, because I do sometimes because I'm a parent, I feel like it doesn't taste as good. I feel like it just doesn't hit the same. And when I go to the mysterious restaurant in Markham and get some haka or something, and I drive up there and I go with my family and we go for a picnic in a park nearby, it just is more significant.
0: It's a different experience.
1: Yeah.
0: And that's what you want people to have with music.
1: Yeah, for sure. The journey is really important.
0: Okay, so can we end with you as the human recommendation engine?
1: Yeah, sure.
0: It's the beginning of summer. Mm-hmm. The weather's warm. People are looking for a soundtrack. People want something to listen to. And one of the great things about actually asking somebody who loves music for a pick is that they're going to give you something that you've never heard before, that you're surprised by, but that ideally will fit in perfectly with what we're looking for in that mood.

From 1975, the late Minnie Riperton with Baby This Love I Have, which you're, if you're a hip-hop head, you might know, is sampled by A Tribe Called Quest in their song Check the Rhyme. Before that, my conversation with Divine Brown, the Canadian soul star, talking about her influence, Minnie Riperton. And Divine's doing a show about Minnie called Lovin' You, the Minnie Riperton Story. It's playing at Toronto's Luminato Festival for one night only, this Saturday, June 13th. It's on at the Harbourfront Concert Stage.

Some new music for you before we head out today. This one comes from the Montreal singer-songwriter Tabby Yosha from her new EP Pink Moon, which is out now. If you've been listening to the same old, and you need some new music, here's something for you. This is Tabby Yosha and Out of Sight.

0: That is Taviosha with Out of Sight from her album, from her EP, Pink Moon. We found out about that song from our good friends over at the CBC Music Show, The Block, with our friend Angeline Tedewayo as the host. An incredible show all about black music of all different types. And it is a beautiful show. And I feel like I want you to listen to it. So go check that out. That is it for Q today. Tomorrow on the show, you might have soccer on your mind with the World Cup starting later this week. Boy Wonder, one of the most successful Canadian producers ever, has teamed up with Canada Soccer to put together folks like the Tragically Hip, Nelly Furtado, and Alessia Cara to make maybe the most Canadian record ever. He will tell you all about it. Wear some red and white. See you soon. Later on.
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3: There's a brand new documentary about Earth, Wind, and Fire that's been getting a lot of praise. What's particularly interesting to me is that it was made by Questlove, the drummer for The Roots. He also made a Summer of Love doc and a Sly Stone doc. 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
4: This is CBC News. From CBC Toronto, here's your news at 11 o'clock. 21 degrees, mostly cloudy in Toronto right now. Good morning. I'm Nicole Martin. The Carney government will introduce an online harms bill as soon as Wednesday in the House of Commons. It's expected to renew efforts to protect the privacy and mental health of young users and propose new guidelines for how children engage with social media. Janice McGregor has more on what's driving this bill.
5: There were a number of failed attempts to introduce online harms legislation in the previous parliament. It's taken months for the Carney government to figure out an approach it believes will stand up to scrutiny. But what's on notice now is a bill called the Digital Safety Act. This could roll up a number of things, like measures to protect vulnerable kids from the harms of social media. Taking action to regulate chatbots has been a priority since the school shooting in Tumblr Ridge, but chatbots are also used in education, so it's not clear that an outright ban is practical. What's on notice now, though, would create a new entity called the Digital Safety Commission of Canada, something to serve as an enforcement and compliance agency. If the government is going to add age verification requirements to social media, it's going to have to figure out how to do that without risking private information like facial images or age data being exploited or manipulated. Janice McGregor, CBC News, Ottawa.
4: Well, there are just 3 days until Team Canada plays its first FIFA World Cup game in Toronto. They held a send-off party last night at the Harbourfront.
6: We need you guys. You're our 12th man, right? We need you guys in the streets, in the stadiums, to show up, to wear red, to show Canadian pride, to support these players, to support the Dream Team. Canada.
4: That was head coach Jesse Marsh pumping up a crowd of 1,000 people at Canada Soccer House. Attendees included family and friends of the team and longtime supporters of the national program. Canada Soccer House will open to the public on June 11th and is free to attend. In other news, Ukrainian officials say Russian attacks have killed 4 people in the Kharkiv region. At least 19 others are hurt.

0: just as iconic, basically had the culture in a stranglehold for like a decade as the slow jam, along with Always and Forever by Heatwave. Okay. So it was really funny seeing the other lead singer, Philip Bailey, talk about how everyone thinks Reasons is this romantic slow jam, but it was really about a one night stand that was pretty sleazy. It's funny to see how frank he is in deflating that.
1: Yeah.
0: And in general, I love how relatively unproblematic their story is as it gets told. You know, there's so often these stories will be told because there's some huge scandal or tragedy or self-destruction that everything has to revolve around.
1: Yeah.
0: But this one, you know, it just felt sort of quieter and more human. There's one point where one of them is talking about how, well, when we went on the road, every city we went to, we had to have a group of ladies. And I hear that, I'm thinking it's going to go in a certain direction, and I'm cringing. But then he finishes the thought, we needed a group of ladies to come and braid our hair at the hotel while we played chess, because playing chess was very important to us. So I loved
1: that's the most wholesome turn of a sentence possible.
0: Yeah, relatively wholesome. And it's a chance to get to know these artists and the art and culture in a way that's not as fraught and heavy.
1: I will say, like, so we talked about this earlier, but the documentary is from Questlove, and what Questlove has been doing, aside from everything with the Roots, everything to do with, you know, his stints as a late night drummer, he's won an Oscar. He's won an Oscar for his documentary Summer of Soul, which is about the 1969 Harlem Cultural Festival. Since then, he's done other very acclaimed documentaries. He's done that Sly Stone doc. He's done a doc on SNL and live music on SNL. What do you make of the kind of historian that Questlove is becoming? Because I think I'm interested in the fact that he's becoming like an archivist of a certain kind of musical history. What do you make of that trajectory?
0: Yeah, I think he's come to play a really important role that I really appreciate, getting these stories told, because he's in a position where he can get funding and promotion and also get all the right voices to speak to him in order to tell stories that otherwise might not have been spicy enough or had enough crossover appeal to get told on this scale, you know, for this much of a mass audience. And I love that a story like the Maurice White story and the Earth, Wind and Fire story can be told so well in a way that goes beyond the surface of the Septembers and Shining Stars of the story. You know, I think it's really valuable to have someone like Questlove, who's a student and lover of the culture and in a position to help it be preserved and passed on beyond the sort of spicy, scandalous stuff that usually gets spotlighted.
1: Yeah, I get, that's what I get out of Questlove documentaries. I watch these documentaries and I get a sense of devotion. I get a sense of like, this is the person who sort of has looked to these icons in such a way. And he's given you that gaze, right? He's given you that gaze as you watch that documentary. So I'm very grateful that he's doing the work that he's doing. I also want to just quickly, before I let you go, just acknowledge a whole other docuseries that's out right now. And that's out on Netflix. But it's called the Michael Jackson, The Verdict documentary series. And it's a 3-part deep dive into MJ's highly publicized, obviously, 2005 child sexual assault trial. I'm asking you about this because you were here to talk about Michael, the biopic, which is now on its way to becoming just like the biggest biopic in the history of musical biopics. Jay, you've watched this brand new MJ docuseries. How'd you feel about it?
0: It's certainly probably a much needed energy shift from the Michael Jackson biopic. And I think the first episode, especially where you get reintroduced to all the reasons people became suspicious of Michael, I think it does really important work reconnecting you with that context that was very much left out of the Michael biopic.
1: Yeah.
0: And I think as it goes on, it kind of falls short in terms of telling a story cohesively in the way I gave Questlove credit for. I think as they get into the play-by-play of the trial, it's kind of just alternating between talking heads in a way that doesn't fully come together as much as I'd hope. But I still think overall it's definitely useful to fill in the blanks and the other side of the story that Michael Jackson's estate doesn't want you to get at.
1: I want to talk about a vacuum, right? Because like the definitive documentary about the accusation against Michael has always been Leaving Neverland, and that documentary has been pulled from a bunch of different streaming platforms. What's the story there? Why can't people watch Leaving Neverland?
0: Yeah, so when Leaving Neverland first came out on HBO in 2019, I believe, the Jackson estate took them to court trying to get that program taken out of circulation. And the angle that they used was a dispatch.

0: From CBC Toronto, mostly cloudy, 20 degrees. I'm Nicole Martin. Here are your top stories. Ottawa has begun public consultations on the fate of Toronto's Island Airport. Transport Canada says it's seeking feedback on issues such as noise, environmental and economic considerations, and quality of life in nearby communities. It says all Canadians are welcome to participate online or by mail by July 24th. And Peel Police say they'll release more details later this morning regarding the investigation of a former airline captain who allegedly flew hundreds of flights without the necessary license. Air Canada has issued a statement saying the pilot has received a monetary penalty related to certification. The airline says the pilot lacked an airline transport pilot license, which is obtained through written exams. But Air Canada says safety was not compromised, saying the pilot was fully trained. The former pilot is no longer employed by Air Canada. More news ahead at the top of the hour on CBC Radio 1. Here's the weather forecast for Toronto, Hamilton, and Niagara. Sunny today with some increasing cloudiness near noon, a high of 26, feeling a few degrees warmer with the Humidex. We'll see showers beginning this evening with the risk of a thunderstorm overnight, a low of 19 degrees. Tomorrow, a mix of sun and cloud with a chance of showers and a high of 29, feeling like 35. For Peterborough and the Kawarthas, sunny with increasing cloudiness this afternoon, a high of 27 degrees. Showers beginning this evening with the risk of a thunderstorm overnight, a low of 19. Tomorrow, showers ending near noon and a high of 26.
1: A deadline is looming for Canada and the U.S. to get back to the table and renegotiate our free trade deal, CUSMA. What will happen this time around? How will this go for us? For Jonathan as a party, after the year he's already had, all this uncertainty is getting old.
2: We like humdrum, boring, just every day wake up to the same old stuff and, have the same lunch and, go home and have the same dinner and wake up in the morning and do the same thing all over again. That's the way we like to operate.
1: That's what he'd like, but he's not getting it. And neither is our economy.

22 degrees, mostly cloudy in Toronto. I'm Natalie Colanda with your CBC News update. Prime Minister Mark Carney is confirming that the new Gordie Howe International Bridge, poised to connect Windsor and Detroit, will open at the end of the week. That's despite threats from U.S. President Donald Trump earlier this year to block it. Windsor's mayor says the opening will be good news. The PM says the bridge is a symbol of cooperation between Canada and the U.S., but the multi-billion dollar bridge was entirely paid for by Canadian taxpayers. In February, Trump threatened to hold up the opening over trade disputes. And the City of Toronto has announced a new pilot program that allows students within the TDSB to attend zoo school field trips for free. It's part of the zoo's strategic plan to make wildlife education more accessible. The program extends to students from kindergarten to grade 12 on weekdays, beginning in the 2026-2027 school year. The weather forecast now for Toronto, Hamilton and Niagara. 40% chance of showers in the afternoon with a risk of a thunderstorm. A high of 26, except 18 near the lake. Tonight, mainly cloudy with a 40% chance of showers early in the evening. Then showers beginning this evening. There's also a risk of a thunderstorm. Up to 15 millimeters of rain is expected, a low of 19. And for Peterborough and the Kawarthas, a 40% chance of showers late this afternoon with a risk of a thunderstorm. A high of 27, showers beginning this evening, the low 19.

0: And that is your World This Hour. 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
1: The weather forecast now for Toronto, Hamilton, and Niagara. 40% chance of showers in the afternoon with the risk of a thunderstorm. A high of 26, except 18 near the lake. Tonight, mainly cloudy with a 40% chance of showers early in the evening. Then showers beginning this evening. There's also a risk of a thunderstorm. Up to 15 millimeters of rain is expected, a low of 19. And for Peterborough and the Kawarthas, a 40% chance of showers late this afternoon with the risk of a thunderstorm. A high of 27, showers beginning this evening, the low 19.

0: a wonderful society. You know, this is where I see myself, daughter, and my daughter growing up.
1: I just love how he expressed the essence of Canada in the context of that public garden. Those were just a few of the members of the Saskatoon Open Door Society's Men's Gardening Group. Thanks so much to Scott Larson of CBC Saskatoon. I'm Gloria Makarenko, and you're listening to The Story From Here.

0: When Cinderella was in her lowest moment, her dress in tatters with no hope of going to the ball, her fairy godmother appeared. After a few spells and a little magic, Cinderella's rags were transformed into a beautiful gown, and she was off to the biggest night in the kingdom. Well, in Nova Scotia, there's a modern-day fairy godmother for high school students looking for a prom dress.
1: My name is Judy Kennedy. I am known in the area as the fairy godmother.
2: And why are you known as the fairy godmother?
1: Because I provide beautiful gowns to young women who would not otherwise have them, because I give them to them for free because they can't afford to buy them.
0: CBC Halifax's Jane Sponigal visited Judy Kennedy to find out more. And here's Jane now with Jeff Douglas, the host of Main Street.
2: Who is this Judy Kennedy? Well, like you heard, she is the fairy godmother of prom dresses. She helps mostly high school students looking for a gown, and totally for free. I visited her home in Centerville, just outside of Kentville.

0: In doing it, I never realized that it was going to be so popular and that I would be getting somebody from CBC interviewing me about it.
1: Well, you're already a cover star.
0: Yes. That was a wonderful article, too. That was from the Neighbors of Wolfville that provided a beautiful cover page and a two-page spread about myself and my pretty little yellow cat and how I do what I do and why I do what I do. And it isn't just about clothing. It's about making these young women feel proud, confident, that they don't feel left out or lesser than the other girls. They can stand tall. And I think even if it's just for the moment, it's important for them to get off on the right foot as they're leaving school and to feel empowered and accepted. So that's a big piece of it, too, that I know when I see them in the gown they've chosen, they stand out. They don't have to hide in the shadows because they couldn't afford a gown. It's good for them. And that's super important to me that they are confident and feel beautiful.
2: Well, Judy Kennedy has certainly earned her title as the fairy godmother of prom dresses. She helps high school students who might not be able to afford a gown for their graduation. Jane Sponigal also spoke to the mother of one of the grads.
3: I want you to meet Candina Doucette. She's gone to Judy twice for her daughter Elizabeth last year when she went to prom in grade 11. And this year, Elizabeth is graduating from St. Mary's Bay Academy in Weymouth.
4: Last year, my daughter had picked out two dresses and she wore one of them last year. But the other one was just a little bit too extravagant for grade 11 prom. So she said, if that one's there next year, I want that for my grade 12. So we thought about that dress all year. And when we went back this year, lo and behold, that dress was there. So my daughter ended up getting the second dress that she picked out this year. And we took her last year's dress back. And Judy was so appreciative that we would bring the other one back. But it was the same kind of thing that my daughter was celebrated and supported and we felt very welcomed. And it's just so moving and almost even emotional that somebody puts that much time and effort and is so selfless to put that much work into making sure that girls at that age feel celebrated and important and prioritized. And this is an important stage of their life. I can't even put into words as a mom who struggles financially with three kids. For me personally, it was moving. I can't explain to you the weight that it took off my shoulders, not having to worry about the price tag on the dresses she's trying on and not having to tell her no to certain dresses because they're going to be too much money that we can't afford. And so selfishly, personally, Judy took an immense amount of pressure off of me, but she also made it so that I can still give my daughter this experience of prom dress shopping with mom. And she actually even made it better because we're not being hindered by the price tags and by the, oh, you can't try that one on and only certain sections of the store. So this kind of made us feel a little bit better. And then also knowing that the dress was going to, we knew right away that we were going to repurpose it and give it back to Judy to lend out or give to another grad. So we knew right away also that we were kind of contributing to this continuing, which made us both feel better. But my daughter felt every bit like a grad should. Like she felt like successful and excited and happy and looking forward to the next stage.
3: What was it like having this one-on-one experience and knowing that, like, if you wanted this to be confidential, then it could be?
4: That was really cool because I don't feel stigmatized by struggling because I think everybody nowadays, especially nowadays, are struggling. So I don't feel stigmatized because I'm struggling, but I think a lot of people might. But also in having worked in a high school, rivalries and kind of he said, she said and bickering and bullying, it seems like it's at an all-time high. So going there knowing that my daughter wasn't going to see

0: somebody that she was going to compare herself to, or that she was going to feel like was comparing them to her. That was really freeing for her, and it made it so that she could really kind of relax a little bit more, and she could be more her authentic self. When I was growing up, a lot of people in my community looked out for one another, and it wasn't an every person for themselves. It was, you know, it took a village to raise a child kind of thing. And having Judy offer this kind of makes me feel a little bit of that nostalgia. Her giving and her, like, not wanting anything out of it and not asking what religion you were or what politics you believed in. She was just unbiasedly willing and ready and excited to give this opportunity. And that made me kind of rethink some things about charity and about giving to humankind.
1: That was Candina Doucette. Her daughter, Elizabeth, is graduating from St. Mary's Bay Academy in Weymouth, Nova Scotia this month. Thanks so much to Jane Sponigal of Main Street at CBC Halifax. And, of course, to Judy Kennedy, the fairy godmother of prom dresses.

0: And that is our show for this week. We visited Montreal, Whitehorse, Halifax, Saskatoon, Ottawa, and Fredericton. If you'd like to be in touch, feel free to drop us a note to tsfh@cbc.ca. You know, you can listen back to the show anytime at The Story From Here on CBC Listen. Today's show and all of our previous episodes are posted there. The Story From Here is produced by Ann Penman. I'm Gloria Makarenko in Vancouver. Thanks so much for listening.
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5: Hi there, I'm Farah Morali. Coming up on Here and Now, we take you to where Team Canada has been practicing as the countdown to FIFA 2026 in Toronto begins. We also share some important information.

0: goals of both countries and where do relations stand. We will speak to an expert about more. The countdown is on to the very first FIFA game. T-minus 3 days until Canada kicks off Game 1 of the World Cup. We will take you to a practice from Team Canada to hear about what the players are looking ahead come Friday. But before we dive into all of that, we will say hello to Kevin Carrington.
1: Welcome back.
0: Were you about to sing Welcome Back, Cotter to me?
2: Yes, and then you cut me off, so it's
0: okay. Maybe it's a good thing I cut you off, actually.
2: But it's great to have you back.
0: Yeah, it's good to be back. I hear I missed a whole bunch of stuff in the traffic department.
2: Oh,
0: like
2: my goodness.
0: FIFA closures?
2: They were so mean to me. My gosh.
0: Oh, were they? Okay.
2: Oh,
0: I'll have a chat with the team after.
2: Yeah.
0: How are things looking out there?
2: Yeah, just a few days away from the big tournament. And you've already, as you can see, the buzz in the downtown core right now. A lot of extra vehicles. You got shops setting up a street side. Everyone's starting to staking their claim on their spaces and whatnot. So I'm really looking forward to our Friday, where we're going to be doing a little live to air at the tournament. So we're looking forward to that. But right now, if you're heading out on the roads, westbound 401 at Islington in the Express, we had some construction that finally wrapped itself up. Been closed since this morning. So glad to see that. Traffic now bouncing back. Eastbound 401 at Avenue Road in the Express, watch for a stalled transport. It's partially blocking your left lane. Now, coming into the city, southbound 404 at Shepherd, we have a stall block in the right lane. And if you are trying to get yourself out of downtown, the Gardner typically slow westbound Jarvis to Bathurst to kick things off. Nothing doing on the northbound DVP until around Don Mills, where traffic typically begins to slow. Southbound 404 at Shepherd, watch for a stall there. It has your right lane blocked. Now, in town on city streets, Kingston Road is shut down west of Westney for police activity out in Ajax. And you might have missed it, but we start a little new activity here at the show.
0: Oh.
2: Quarter two, we got a special traffic report. Not just any traffic report. It is a FIFA traffic report where we focus on the downtown core, both cars and transit. Foot traffic, too. Maybe we'll get bikes involved. We just do a little focus on FIFA and traffic associated with that to help our listeners navigate the downtown core during games.
0: Yeah, that's really helpful. So that's 3:45, 4:45, 5:45.
2: You're good at this math. You said you're not good at math.
0: No, I'm not good at math, but I can put 45s in front of numbers.
2: All right, cool.
0: So that's good to know for our listeners, because that is going to be something that is going to be affecting a lot of people in downtown Toronto and the surrounding areas.
2: It's already started.
0: We will tune in at 3:45 for that. Thanks, Kev.
2: No problem.
0: We're going to head over to Riley Lechuk. He is taking a look at the forecast for us on this Tuesday afternoon, which is a little bit more gray than it was yesterday. How are things looking right now, Riley?
3: Well, some clouds starting to build in this ahead of some thunderstorm development that we'll see, particularly into cottage country. But there is a risk that the GTA does get into some showers or some rumbles of thunder as we head into the evening hours tonight. 22 degrees in the city right now, a light southeast wind at about 13 kilometers an hour. So a bit of a breeze out there, nothing too major. Looking at temperatures around 26 degrees to the afternoon, 19 overnight. That's when I think we have the best chance of seeing some thunderstorm development. Could see some heavy downpours or some strong wind gusts, and hot and humid through Wednesday and Thursday. Temperatures around the GTA close to or just above the 30 degree mark.
0: Okay, thanks very much, Riley.
3: You're welcome.
0: We're going to head over to Natalie Collada. She is keeping tabs of the big news stories that are happening from our CBC Toronto newsroom, and joins us now with a peek at what she's watching.
4: Well, we are going to tell you a lot today, Farr. One of the things we're looking at is a former Air Canada pilot who flew more than 15 years without proper certification. Investigators detailing the complex fraud investigation today. The deputy police chief of the region said that the pilot flew for Air Canada since 2009 and misrepresented his credentials the entire time, captaining over 900 domestic flights as well as international flights. He's now facing a series of charges. We'll have more on that. Also today, public consultations are now open for the future of Billy Bishop Airport. Torontonians, Mississaugans, really all Canadians can complete an online survey on the Transportation Canada website. It lists environmental impacts, noise, economic development, and social benefits among those key themes for discussion. You have until July 24th to do that. And this just coming in at breaking as we came into the newsroom, Serena Williams making her winning comeback on the court today with a little help from Burlington's own and Victoria Mboko. The tennis legend just won her first professional match in almost 4 years. The two teamed up for doubles matches in a tournament in London today. The 19-year-old describing Williams as her idol, saying she was honored to play with her.
0: What a great story.
4: Mm-hmm.
0: We look forward to that. Thanks, Natalie. Well, for the first time in 7 years, Chinese President Xi Jinping has visited North Korea. Some experts say the trip, which is

0: draft was prompted by a desire by the Chinese to reassert its influence as North Korea expands its nuclear program and deepens its relationship with China. Here to explain is Colin Robertson. He's a former Canadian diplomat and fellow at the Canadian Global Affairs Institute. Hello there, Colin.
1: Good to be with you, Farah.
0: At the center of a lot of this is Russia and its ties to North Korea. How is China viewing North Korea's relationship with Russia here?
1: Well, autocracies and dictatorships don't have allies in the same sense that democracies do, where there's usually trust. By their very nature, the dictatorships don't trust one another necessarily. And so they tend to have a dominant power and then either vassals or clients. And China has long regarded North Korea as their client state. They wouldn't be, they would argue, because when the Korean War took place, which Canada was part of with the UN forces, fighting the North Koreans, it was the Chinese army that came under Mao that really made the difference and ensured the survival of the Kim regime. And we're now into the third generation of Kims, and they're a family straight out of Game of Thrones. They're ruthless, and they call it the Hermit Kingdom for a good reason. They've really been isolated from the world, but they developed nuclear bomb capacity basically to protect themselves, probably with help from the Russians and perhaps some Chinese, but neither the Chinese or the Russians at various points have favored this idea of having yet another nuclear state, especially a rogue state, as we would consider in North Korea. So what you've got with Xi Jinping going there is simply, I think, an effort to sort of just remind Kim that North Korea survives with Chinese indulgence. I'm talking both food and fuel. The Russians are providing, under Putin, are providing now some fuel, but in return, the North Koreans are providing the Russians with munitions, which they're using in Ukraine, as well as they've sent, I think, 14,000 troops there, of which about 3,000 or 4,000 now have had to go back injured or dead. So that is a relationship that the Chinese view as some concern, even though there is a relationship, as we know, between Xi Jinping and Putin.
0: Right.
1: So it's complicated, but by Xi going there, he's, I think, also trying to demonstrate to the neighborhood that China remains the dominant power within Asia, and just, again, send the signal that they are the dominant power, although the visit itself, I think, Kim Jong-un tried to demonstrate that these were peer-to-peer, but it's really not a peer-to-peer relationship.
0: I wanted to ask you how this visit is being viewed by the West. You talked about the supply of arms to Russia. Of course, North Korea's nuclear program has been an issue with Western countries. How might this visit affect relations between China and those countries?
1: Well, in terms of the West, one of the things that Trump, it was interesting looking at the readouts after, because Trump, of course, had been in Beijing just before Xi Jinping went to Pyongyang. And the readouts from that visit, as you know, Trump had met with Kim Jong-un when he was first president a couple of times, trying to persuade the North Koreans to give up their nuclear program. So the objective of both the Chinese and indeed of the international community is to denuclearize North Korea. And the Chinese have shared that, and the Russians from time to time. And in fact, they also agreed to sanctions. So there's a heavy sanctions regime on North Korea, which we're a part of. We also had the, right now, the UN Brigade that's been in South Korea since 1953 as part of the armistice. And the I think that when you looked at the readout from, I say, the Xi-Trump visit, Trump said, well, the Chinese agree that we should denuclearize Korea, but that wasn't in the Chinese interpretation or readout from the talks. But I think that they, certainly Xi Jinping would look at North Korea having the bomb as something that potentially threatens China as well.
0: Where does Canada factor into all this? You talked about the relationship with U.S. President Donald Trump, his visit during his first tenure as president. How much should we be paying attention to the outcome of this visit and China really trying to assert its influence in the region?
1: Well, it's a very good question, because the North Koreans have now developed the capacity. Not only do they have about 60 bombs, but they've been working consistently on improving their missile capacity, and we know now that their missile capacity could reach North America. And I remember when Prime Minister Harper, I was in Washington at the time, came down and met with George W.

0: W. Bush, he said, don't you want to be part of missile defense? Because Kim Jong-un is crazy enough, he may decide to send a missile to, say, Seattle or Los Angeles, but it would go off site and hit Calgary. So do you Canadians not want to be part of missile defense? And at the time, Mr. Harper said, no, we weren't ready for that yet, although we're part of continental defense with the United States, our alliance. And as I mentioned, we're active participants in the effort to sanction illicit arms and things getting to China, both through our frigates, our warships that we send into the Indo-Pacific, as well as we have to do overflights to see who's actually traveling there. So, and we are involved, so we actually have some troops in South Korea as part of the UN force. But we don't have representation yet in Pyongyang. My view is we probably should, because if you really want to play in these kinds of things, you really have to have somebody on the ground. We haven't had anybody there for a number of years. Trying to do it from Seoul. But a number of European countries have people there. Hmm. I think it's probably time for us to open up there as well.
1: Well, Colin, it's been interesting to learn more about this visit and Canada's role here. Thank you very much for joining us on our show.
0: Thank you, Farah.
1: That was Colin Robertson, former Canadian diplomat and fellow at the Canadian Global Affairs Institute. Well, Toronto alternative band The Flashing Lights are reuniting for two shows to celebrate their debut album. And for it, they've called on Chris Murphy from Sloan to step in on bass. They'll be at Lee's Palace this weekend on Saturday night from their debut album, This is Summertime Climb.

0: The Flashing Lights with their song Summertime Climb. They are reuniting for a show that is happening at Lee's Palace on Saturday night. It is part of North by Northeast, which is kicking off. It's almost 20 minutes after 3 o'clock. We're going to head over to Kevin Carrington for an update on those flashing lights in traffic. How are things looking?
1: Well, they had some flashing lights and pylons out on the westbound 401 at Islington. That's where we had some emergency road work. That is now wrapped up, and we've replaced it now with a couple of stalled vehicles on the eastbound side. So coming from the airport in the express at Dixie, a center lane stall, and then we were working on a stalled transport eastbound Avenue Road in the express that was continuing to block a portion of the left lane. We also got a stall on the southbound 404 at Shepherd Block in the right lane. Same situation on the northbound 427 ramp to Highway 7. Now, just to remind you, if you are in the Ajax area at last check, Kingston Road was shut down west of Westney, east of Church Street out in Ajax, and that's for police activity. FARA, that's all they're telling us. They've been a little tight-lipped on it, so good area of the city to avoid. Use Victoria Street or the 401 to get around it.
0: Okay, good to know. Thanks very much, Kev. Well, as you've been hearing us talk about, just a couple more days till Team Canada takes the pitch for their first game of the FIFA World Cup. Players have been training this week at the TFC training ground in North York. Here are players Jaden Nelson and Liam Miller speaking to reporters earlier today in the lead up to game one on Friday.
2: Dream come true, you know, especially with a World Cup being at home. Like you said, with surviving cancer and everything, it's a big deal, you know. It hasn't hit me yet, but it's just inspirational to a lot of people that I know that want to do big things in life. And yeah, I'm hopefully that I'm able to be that person for them to look up to. So for me, it's bigger than just being called up to the national team and to play in the World Cup. It's more for the kids that aspire to be something big in their life. I'm a guy with big dreams, and I tell, you know, kids that look up to me or whatnot to dream big. If you said this 8 years ago, and would I be in this position, I would not know. But, you know, I'm here now, and I'm grateful. I think it started when I, like, U15, like, you know, just putting on the jersey, it just means so much more, you know, and you can see it within the group as well. Like, there's an extra push that we have playing for Canada, and it's in this group. You know, and I can't wait to see what we're going to bring to a home World Cup. You know, it's just going to be exciting. But, yeah, it's just that extra push to fight for one another. And, yeah, just don't take anything for granted. And, you know, and you're able to beat the odds, you know. And to be honest, it's more seeing my mom and what she went through and my family to know that, you know, you just have to keep going and be positive, you know, and not every day is granted. So I think that's the biggest takeaway I took away from my challenges at my youth days. Yeah, I spoke to them, and, you know, they're very excited. A lot of tears and screaming and whatnot, but, you know, like I said, it's bigger than just football. It's more just all the trials and tribulations throughout this whole process. And it's not only me, but the whole team. There's so many different stories in this team that's been difficult to get to this point. And, yeah, this is just pushing us to do something great for this country. Jesse called me a week prior, coming into the camp, saying that, yeah, I wasn't going to make it, you know. But he said, you know, there's injuries, but just stay ready, and the dream's not over, you know. And that gave me the extra push to, you know, to stay positive and know that I could still make the team, you know. And when I got into camp, he's like, you know what, just give it your all. Don't risk your reputation, you know. Just go out there and try to create a new reputation every time you step on the field. And I think that's what I've done in this camp. And yeah, I'm just excited to start and to, you know, to show the world what I could do. Anywhere on the attacking line, you know, I think I'm a creative player. I'm able to create chances, and I think in a World Cup you need that, you know. And you can see that we're lacking goals in the last few camps, but, you know, it's coming, and I think I'm able to contribute that way.
3: Like yesterday, it was one of those things where, you know, I haven't been able to see my kids as much recently, and, you know, my daughter was with me, and I thought, you know, this would be a great moment for her that she can remember forever. And I brought her on the stage, and she honestly had a great time. She was clapping to all the chants and stuff, and she was smiling. It sounded like she had a really good time. So it was just one of those things where I just wanted to make a memory for her, and, you know, she's a part of it as much as I am. So, yeah, it's honestly surreal. Like, you know, when I was a kid, if I ever would have thought that the World Cup would be here in Canada, I probably would have said no. So It's kind of a surreal moment that, you know, especially the first game is here in my hometown, and you know, it's just surreal. So, but you know, like I said before, that we're going to be doing everything to make Canada proud and doing everything we can to do as well as possible in this tournament. You know, I feel like in the friendly games we create a lot of chances. You know, obviously we haven't taken a lot of our opportunities, but you know, I feel like we're still creating a lot of chances, and I think the message is, it's just very similar to what we've been doing. You know, keep getting at our defenders, keep, you know, getting little combinations in, trying to be creative, you know. You know, obviously for them, their best players are probably their wingers, so, and they put a lot of crosses into the box. So for me and, you know, whoever else is on the wing, it's going to be trying our best to limit those crosses and, you know, coming back, helping the fullback to stop that. But yeah, offensively, we're just going to try.

0: try and, you know, do the same thing, but try and be a little bit more clinical with our chances. You know what? I feel like I just have a lot more experience now in these moments. Copa America and stuff was, you know, like you said, really the first time I kind of got a run in games, the first time I was kind of in a big tournament. You know, obviously with John in the past, I never really got that many games in a row. And, you know, now I know how to deal with these moments. And, you know, even with playing in the championship playoff final and stuff, like I've played in a lot of big games recently. So I feel like these moments just do nothing but help me prepare for what's most important, which is obviously the first game on Friday. Anything's possible, you know, in the world. I think we're just going to be calm, but believe in ourselves and know that we can achieve anything, because this is the beauty of football, is that anything is possible. We can do anything. And but I think a lot of us are really calm about this tournament, and we just want to go out there and make Canada proud.
1: Some members of Team Canada speaking to reporters today at the TFC training ground in North York. And a reminder, kickoff is 3 p.m. this Friday for the first ever FIFA game happening here in the city of Toronto. Well, Brandon Wolfe Scott is a guitarist and vocalist with the band Yukon Blonde, but Scott has just released a new single on his own. This one is called Back For Me.

0: Back for Me. That's a new song by Brandon Wolf Scott. He is a part of Yukon Blonde. That's a solo single. And the band is at Springtide Festival in Uxbridge this Saturday, if you want to check him out. Lots more to come in the next half hour of our program, including a conversation about a motion that is being debated at City Hall this afternoon that would close Barbara Hall Park in the Church Wellesley Village. Every night we will speak to someone who has spent a lot of time there for his thoughts on that. That is coming up. But first, your local news is next.
1: This is CBC News. From CBC Toronto, here is the news at 3:30, 22 degrees, mostly cloudy in the city. Good afternoon. I'm Natalie Coletta, and let's go to Kevin Carrington with the check on traffic.
2: Natalie, we've got a couple of stalls on your eastbound 401, one of them in the express at Dixie, sitting in the center lane.
1: Thank you, Kevin. Well, Toronto police are looking for seven men wanted in a homicide investigation. Canada-wide warrants have been issued for each. On May 31st, police say 28-year-old Anthony Taylor was shot and killed at an apartment building near Queen's Plate Drive and Rexdale Boulevard. Security video from the building shows Taylor and multiple suspects having a brief interaction in a hallway on an upper floor before the single shot was fired. Taylor was found inside. Life-saving measures were performed, but he succumbed to his injuries. Investigators previously arrested and charged a 30-year-old man in relation to the investigation. Images of the wanted suspects are available on Toronto Police's website. A former Air Canada captain who allegedly flew passengers without the appropriate airline pilot's license has been charged with fraud and forgery. Peel Police began Project Icarus in January following a regulatory review of his license by Transport Canada. Jeffrey Wall of Barrie is accused of flying large Boeing passenger jets with forged documents for almost 17 years. Jasmine Sepetys has more.
3: Peel Police allege Jeffrey Wall had been using a fraudulent airline transport pilot license since 2009, when Air Canada promoted him to pilot. Deputy Chief Milinovich said for years Wall misrepresented himself to his employer and Transport Canada.
4: During that time, he captained over 900 flights. Also flew tens of thousands of passengers.
3: Police executed a search warrant at his home, where investigators say they found evidence of fraudulent documents. While a captain, Wall earned nearly $3 million before retiring last year. In a statement, Air Canada wrote safety was not compromised, and after an audit, it has found no other non-compliance among its pilots. John Gradek specializes in aviation management.
5: The information I had tells me that there was a breakdown in the system. In my view, there was no danger. He just was not licensed.
3: Federal Transport Minister Stephen McKinnon weighed in on the alleged fraud.
6: We'll review the chronology, make sure improvements, if there are any, will be made and made quickly.
3: Wall will appear in court on the charges at the end of the month. Jasmine Sepetys, CBC News, Toronto.
7: I'm just making sure that we're sending the message to policymakers, business leaders regarding building Fortress North America.
1: That's Premier Doug Ford speaking to reporters today in Washington. Ford is on day two of a trip to talk trade with U.S. officials. The CBC's Megan Fitzpatrick has the latest.
8: He was asked by one of the reporters, what are you doing here, essentially? What is your role? Because, of course, it is up to the federal government to be negotiating with the U.S. side when it comes to the free trade agreement between Canada, the U.S., and Mexico. There are, that July 1st deadline coming up when the three countries essentially have to decide how to proceed with that deal. And Doug Ford says he's there to promote the importance of CUSMA. Today, he's relaunching this strategy that he's been talking about for a while. He used to call it Fortress AMCAN, for Fortress America and Canada. He's now relaunching it, rebranding it as Fortress North America. And he was holding up the document there in his hand. He's now including Mexico in talking about the importance of fair and free trade, he says, between the three countries. So that's the message essentially he's pushing while he's having these meetings.
1: That's the CBC's Megan Fitzpatrick reporting. Ford says he has met with Senator Cramer today. A detailed account of who the premier is meeting with has not been released. Well, public consultations are now open on the future of Billy Bishop Airport. Canadians can complete an online survey on the Transport Canada website. It lists environmental impacts, noise, transportation, economic development, and social benefits among the key themes for discussion. Clara Pasica explains.

0: to be able to fly in and out of.
1: But the Ford government still has to get the Toronto Port Authority on side, a federal agency which helps govern the airport. Transportation Minister Steve McKinnon says the federal government wants to hear from people before making a judgment.
2: This is a multifaceted issue, and we want to make sure we hear all the views.
1: Transportation Canada has opened consultations to all Canadians online or by mail until July 24th. Clara Pasica, CBC News, Toronto.
3: Well, Serena Williams has made a winning comeback to the court with a little help from Burlington's own Victoria Mboko. The tennis legend has just won her first professional match in almost 4 years. The two teamed up for a doubles match in a tournament in London today, beating their third-seeded opponents. This is Williams' first match since 2022, the U.S. Open. She had not said whether she will return to singles matches. 19-year-old Victoria Mboko has described Williams as her idol and says she was honored to play with her. And that is a look at what is making news in Toronto this hour. I'm Natalie Kaladic. Your time right now, 3:36.
4: Thanks so much, Natalie. I'm Farah Morali, and you are listening to Here and Now. Coming up in the next half hour of our show, it's a move that is creating divisions in the Church Wellesley community, a push to close Barbara Hall Park overnight. Those in favor of that motion say there is escalating vandalism and violence in the park. We will speak to an advocate historian who has a personal connection to the park about his thoughts on this motion, which is being actually debated at this hour at City Hall. So stay tuned for that coming up. But first, let's head over to Kev. He's keeping an eye on the roads.
5: Yeah, no debate here. It's getting to be a busy drive this afternoon. Check your maintenance schedules, guys. Eastbound 401 Express at Dixie, just one of the stalled vehicles that are affecting the eastbound stretch. This one's sitting in the center lane south of the airport. The other one is over at Avenue Road in the Express. It's a stalled transport, mostly off to the side, but they're telling us that a bit of the left lane is still blocked. Northbound 427 ramp to Highway 7, a stall there too has your right lane blocked. And northbound 410 at the 407, we got a broken down vehicle hanging around in the HOV lane. So off to the left side there, a bit of the shoulder taken out as well. We did have a stall on the southbound 404 at Shepherd. That just cleared. No longer is it blocking the right lane. The rest of the major routes behaving themselves. Westbound Gardner typically slow, Jarvis to Dufferin now. And also now it bunches up a bit towards the QEW 427 combo. Nothing doing on the northbound DVP till about Bloor. And that's where traffic begins to slow down. Starting to see more and more volume building there as well. Farah?
4: Okay, good to know. Thanks very much, Kev. We're going to check in now with Riley Lechuk. He's got the latest on the forecast that is looking a little dicey over the next few hours.
6: Well, we are looking at the possibility of seeing some thunderstorms as we head through the evening hours tonight. The potential here, for the most part, could see some strong wind gusts. Could see some heavy downpours. The greatest threat will be into cottage country, where we have seen some of that developing already, but there is the potential that we do see some of that into the GTA as well as we get through the evening tonight with the risk of thunderstorms. Could see anywhere 10 to 15 millimeters where we do see some of these thunderstorms developing. It's all coming along with a frontal boundary that is going to slide through as we get through the evening tonight, connected to an area of low pressure a little bit further north. So just prepare for a little bit of wet weather as we get through the next several hours here, getting down to a low around 19 degrees tonight. And then a couple of hot and humid days ahead. I'm looking at a high around 29 in the GTA tomorrow, but feeling closer to 39 or even 40 with the humidity. So prepare for a couple of very sticky days ahead, 31 into Thursday. And with that heat and humidity, there will be a persistent risk of thunderstorms as we get through the next couple of days as well. Certainly not looking at a total washout over the next couple of days, but there is the potential there of seeing some thunderstorm development as we get toward the end of the week. Friday, 29 degrees, and looking at things drying out a bit as we get into the weekend.
4: Okay, we'll just have to get there. Thanks very much, Riley. Well, I was very lucky to have great weather for the past week when I was off. It was, I think it rained one day over the span of being off for a week and a day. And I know I was teasing Colette when she was here before I left that she had to deliver good weather for my dad. And he gave it a two thumbs up.
5: She delivered.
4: He gave it a two thumbs up. And that says a lot coming to, from somebody from Victoria. But yeah, we spent a lot of time in the garden, as I had mentioned we were going to do. The weather certainly allowed for that. We took on some projects, one of which, one of which doesn't have a happy ending. So I have a very small backyard, but it has some beautiful trees in there. So we get a lot of birds. We get cardinals. We get blue jays on occasion, robins. So my dad's like, why don't you install a bird feeder? And I thought, you know what? That's a great idea. Why not attract? Yeah, let's see. You can see. Natalie already knows where this is going. Mm. So we went to a specialty store. We scoped out the best possible feeder. We have a lot of squirrels in the backyard. So we actually got

0: one that was squirrel-proof. Mm. It's this contraption where only creatures of a certain weight can sit on it. And if you're heavier, the door kind of shuts. So it's supposed to fool them, which I thought was great. We researched different types of seeds for the birds. Mm-hmm. We spent a day kind of plotting where to put it, and we installed a bracket, and, you know, and then the waiting game, you know, of when are the birds going to come? We waited a day, we waited two, sort of peeking behind pillars and, you know, not wanting to disturb them. They came. Okay. They came on day two, and in droves. Mm. We saw three blue jays, male cardinals, female cardinals,
1: told some friends.
0: Robins. The word got out, and all we were so proud of ourselves, and we thought, you know what, this was like 2 or 3 days project in the making. Fast forward to today, I peek out the window to look at my bird feeder, and it's completely empty. Mm. And I'm thinking to myself, well, okay, I guess that's a good thing. I mean, maybe the birds were really hungry, and they were kind of chipping away at it. Then I turned around to pour some tea, and when I went back, staring right at me through my patio door was a family of four raccoons.
2: I was gonna say,
0: chomping on the seeds all on the ground.
2: Yeah, that's what I was gonna say when you said bird feeder. My mind thought, oh, the raccoons. Though,
0: oh, man, I should have talked to you before I did any of this. They figured out a way to push down on this contraption, which is supposed to protect against bigger animals, and pull out. Not a single seed was left in this bird feeder.
1: Wow.
2: Yeah, they are tricky.
1: I watched some raccoons one night make a raccoon ladder in order to get. The city had these garbage cans in the parks. They actually made them in a cone shape, thinking that it would deter them from. No, they made a raccoon ladder and they got in and out there real quick. Yeah. I'm not surprised.
2: Yeah, they are a wily bunch. This is not their first rodeo. They are aware of how to MacGyver their way through these situations. I love the idea of bird feeders, but they look you in the eye too.
0: Mm-hmm. That's what sort of crushed my soul a little bit, because it was such a great 3-day project.
2: It was
0: my
2: malicious.
0: Dad and I did it together.
2: Fully.
0: And then to make eye contact with me with this handful of seeds.
2: Mm, taunting you.
0: Yeah, and it was sort of like some of the crushed seeds were kind of like peppering his face and all over his paws. Like he clearly had eaten like a handful of seeds.
1: And these tricksters, the raccoons, they got masks on too, right?
2: So
1: don't even know their identity.
0: Anyways, I got another trip to the specialty bird store for me this weekend.
2: You're
0: to figure
2: going
0: out.
2: At it again. You gotta re-up. Not giving up.
1: Gotta re-up.
0: I feel like I've invested so much time and love into this that maybe an overnight removal is a solution.
2: There is a gambling thing in psychology, something called like your win-loss fallacy, where you think that if you continue to invest into something, it will eventually work out.
0: That could be
2: love you, Farah, but this may not be the path forward.
0: It may not, and maybe I just need to accept my fate. But I will continue.
2: Let it go.
0: I will continue for one more try and to see if it works, because those 2 or 3 days of just sitting outside and being that close to the birds and listening to the trees.
1: Raccoons, if you can hear us, leave Forest Eater.
0: I'm really curious if any of our listeners I'm sure they have dealt with this issue. If you've had any success with raccoons and bird feeders, maybe you have a contraption. Maybe it's a specific type of seed that raccoons don't like, which I find hard to believe, but it could exist.
1: Our listeners are very crafty. I'm sure they'll come up with something.
0: Yeah.
1: They got something.
0: Give us a call, 416-205-2700. You can also email us here and now at cbc.ca. And while we're talking gardens, I would like to plug our gardening segment, which is happening this Thursday.
1: No raccoons.
0: I'll have to have another chat with Paul about that. We're not going to be talking raccoons. We are going to be talking about veggie plants. Is it too late to plant veggies? If you've been wondering about that and you have questions for Paul, we would love to hear them. So it's the same phone number that I just mentioned. You can call Paul with your question, 416-205-2700. Record your question for Paul with as much detail as you can. You can also email him here and now at cbc.ca looking for questions about planting veggies, which is probably maybe a new thing I have to take up to instead of bird feeding, because clearly that's not my...
1: You're good at building the bird feeders. This is trying to sustain them is... gonna be the issue now.
0: Yeah. Fingers crossed. But yes, looking for your listener tips if anybody has any. 416-205-2700. Well, Toronto's Luminato Festival is underway, and this weekend the festival will transform Harbourfront Centre into a playground of arts and culture. Artists from all over

over the world will be taking over two outdoor music stages. And performing on stage is Asa Navi. The Juno-winning artist has quickly become one of Canada's most compelling contemporary singers, and things really got started with his debut album, Waitin', an album inspired by his grandfather. From it, this is War Cry.

0: That is Asanabi with War Cry. Asanabi has a show on Sunday over at the Harborfront Center. It is part of Luminato Global Sound's concert series. Coming up pretty close now to 10 minutes before 4 o'clock, we're going to do our FIFA traffic update with Kevin Carrington.
1: Yeah, not just for, you know, the fans of FIFA, but also for anyone who's new to the city as well, into the city for the first time, or maybe you haven't been downtown in the downtown core in a while, this traffic report is for you. So getting, first of all, if you have any loved ones that you're picking up to and from the airport right now, got a couple of stalled vehicles eastbound on the 401, one in the express at Dixie. It's still in the center lane. And then just beyond it, over at Avenue Road in the express, we had an early report of a stalled transport block in the left lane. Now, if you are downtown, westbound Gardner, you find typically slows from Jarvis to Dufferin. And right now, it's beginning to bunch up a bit towards the 427 and QEW. Construction-wise, there is a stretch of Queen that is shut down both ways between Young and Bay. It's long-term construction. So, again, if you haven't been downtown in a while, it's a good area of the city to avoid, especially

0: Actually, you're going to be frequenting areas like the shopping mall, getting in some shopping before you head out to your favorite event. Now, no official FIFA events today, Farah. The official kickoff is on Friday. Tomorrow, they're doing like a FIFA fan festival that's going to be taking place as well at Fort York. There's going to be a United Light installation. And then they have what else is called the Shorelines Mural, where you can check out a striking signature of murals made by a local artist, all centered around FIFA and all the different cities that are going to be countries that are going to be taking part. So lots going on. If you are taking transit right now, good news. Line 1 is back to normal. We had a bit of a planned service disruption yesterday, but there is a bit of a delay on the Lakeshore West line. We've been dealing with it for the recent weeks, but thankfully it's not here in the city. It's out on the Lakeshore West line towards Niagara.
1: Okay, thanks very much, Kev. Well, City Council is currently discussing a motion that would close Barbara Hall Park and the overnight hours in the Church Wellesley Village. The park is, of course, home to an AIDS memorial and a trans memorial, but in recent years, it has seen cases of vandalism and violence that's according to some local residents. Tom Hooper is an assistant professor of human rights and equity studies at York University, and he has a deeply personal connection to the park, and he joins me now in studio. Hello and welcome, Tom.
2: Hi, thank you. Thank you for having me here.
1: First off, can you tell me a little bit more about your connection to this park?
2: Yeah, my uncle, John Hooper, his name is among those listed as part of the AIDS memorial. My uncle John died in 1994 when I was 11 years old. And it's the first funeral I ever went to. I still have very vivid memories of that and of my uncle John. I remember seeing his friends at the funeral and how devastated they were that they still had more funerals to go to. Several of them looked quite ill. And this was a very formative moment in my childhood. And then, you know, thinking forward, that loss means that as a young gay man, my teens, my 20s, I didn't have that mentor here in the city. When I moved here, I really could have used that friend, that uncle. And so I kind of take the memorial as grieving, you know, what I have, but also what I missed out on. And there's a whole generation of people that we lost. And so it's a really important place.
1: It sounds like it, and your connection so memorable, so personal. I understand you visit the park frequently. Tell me more about that.
2: Yeah, it's a special place for me. You know, as I mentioned, I could have used that mentor to really take me through the challenging parts of life. And so there have been times where I've been feeling down or overwhelmed, and I've just sort of gone to that park to reconnect, both with my uncle, but with also all the people who I think would have wanted to be there for me and my generation in terms of teaching us and hanging out with us and just sort of modeling for the future generation. Mm-hmm. So yeah, it's a really important, I go there quite frequently.
1: Mm-hmm. And all times of day, evening, night as well.
2: Yes. Yeah. I mean, sometimes it connects Church Street over to Jarvis Street. So it's also a pathway.
1: Right.
2: And so oftentimes as I'm walking home, maybe sometimes late at night, I like Church Street. So yeah, I'll take a walk through the park and, you know, just sort of see the memorial and think about my uncle.
1: So we know that at this hour, City Council is taking a look at this motion that Councillor Chris Moyse has put forward. It would close this park during the overnight hours. What do you make of that?
2: Yeah, I think it's a betrayal of what the memorial especially represents.
1: What do you mean by that?
2: The whole reason the memorial is there is because there was a time, many years went by, where so many people suffered and died of HIV, and no one cared. A whole community of people who were disregarded by our society and who were ignored. Research wasn't there, the funding wasn't there, the solutions weren't there, and our community was blamed. So that's why the memorial was erected. Michael Lynch in 1988 created this memorial to make sure that that would not be forgotten, and as a political statement that we should not forget marginalized communities. So to erect a fence, an offense is designed to keep people out. And they're not trying to keep me out from going to visit my uncle. They're trying to target this marginalized community of unhoused people, of drug addicted people,

0: this is not the solution to the problem.
1: Mm-hmm. What do you say to residents who have maybe witnessed vandalism, violence, and other issues, and feel like they're not being heard when it comes to some of their concerns around safety in the park?
0: Well, those are legitimate, and they're not being heard. I mean, that's absolutely true. And as someone who loves Church Street and I'm there all the time, I have seen the effects of the neglect on our communities. I worry, actually, that if we erect barriers in this park, the people who would be there are going to be pushed out onto the streets. They're going to be pushed into the alcoves as people are walking home from the bars. I don't see this as any kind of solution at all whatsoever. And because it betrays the meaning of the memorial, I just think this should not even be a subject for debate.
1: It sounds like outreach workers as well do quite a bit of work in this area. If there were closures in the evenings or overnight, how would that impact the work that they do, reaching out to some of these vulnerable people?
0: Exactly. I mean, on my walks home, you often see the vans that are there that are doing outreach services, medical services, all sorts of supports. So this is an important site where those interventions take place. So I would not want to see that closed down or impeded in any way. You know, the city has really fumbled this, I think, from day one. There is this grassroots proposal, the Echoes proposal, that would redevelop the park and would design it in a way that would protect the memorial but also keep the park open. It's too bad the city didn't follow that from the beginning. They've sort of charted their own course on this, and this whole fence issue is just a continuation of that.
1: I've just got about a minute left here, Tom, but what's the happy medium here? How, if not this motion, how do we move forward to ensure people feel safe here and yet ensure that those who are vulnerable are able to access the park and the services they need?
0: Yeah, I mean, I do think the park needs to be redesigned. That's for sure. It needs to be kept up. Maintenance is a thing that has to happen. Vandalism happened in the 80s too, so this isn't exactly new. So it does need that continued investment. And we do need a bigger conversation about the issues on our streets. And this is not a Church Wellesley issue solely. So, I don't think erecting fences, though, is the way to go. It's the wrong path. But it is a bigger issue, and it is a frustrating issue, for sure.
1: We'll have to see how this debate plays out at council. But, Tom, we appreciate you joining us in studio and sharing your thoughts. Thank you so much. Tom Hooper is an assistant professor of human rights and equity studies at York. He was talking about this debate to implement overnight closures at Barbara Hall Park. Kevin's back with a super quick traffic update.
2: Yeah, but real quickly, we cleared up all the earlier stalls that were affecting things. The eastbound 401, northbound 427 at Highway 7, and even the northbound 410 at the 407 where we had a stall hanging around in the HOV lane. That is cleared away. I'll have a full traffic update coming up in a bit.
1: Okay, thanks very much, Kev. It is 22 degrees and mostly cloudy. Much more to come in the next hour of the program, but right now, The World This Hour is coming your way next.

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8: Adam Shankman is a big-time director. He's made movies like The Wedding Planner, A Walk to Remember. His new movie is called Stop That Train, which he calls a stupid comedy in the best way. Adam's going to tell you about that. Plus, he used to produce the Oscars. You have to hear some of his behind-the-scenes stories.
9: From CBC News, The World This Hour, I'm Martina Fitzgerald. The Gordie Howe International Bridge is set to open Friday. That after months of uncertainty, including a threat from Donald Trump to block it. Prime Minister Mark Carney says the new Windsor-Detroit crossing is a symbol of the enduring Canada-U.S. relationship. He did not say whether Canada offered any concessions to secure the opening. Colin Butler reports.

0: throwback to 2015. That was Bleachers and Grimes with Entropy. Bleachers performs tonight at RBC Amphitheater in Toronto. Let's hope that rain holds off for some of those concert patrons that are going to be checking that out tonight. It's 4:20. Kevin's up. That sounded like a batter up. Kevin's back with an update on how things are moving outside.
1: Well, what's typically coming up at quarter to the hour, I do a downtown traffic FIFA report. And these are the kind of things that I'm trying to focus on, issues that are happening in the downtown core that could affect you getting to or from your official FIFA event. No official events taking place today. That's not

That is BC-based singer Dan Mangan with Call Me Up High. He is playing a show in Uxbridge on Thursday. That is for the opening night of Springtide Music Festival. We have lots more to come in the next half hour of our program, including our Tuesday afternoon book club. Stacey May Fowles will join us to talk about her new memoir, which was just released today.

0: This is CBC News. From CBC Toronto, here is the news at 5:30, 24 degrees, mostly cloudy in the city. Good evening, I'm Natalie Collada. And here's Kevin Carrington with your check on traffic.
1: Thanks, Natalie. Southbound 404 at Steeles, a crash block in the left lane in the process of clearing.
0: Thank you, Kevin. Well, Toronto police are looking for seven men wanted in a homicide investigation. Canada-wide warrants have been issued for each. On May 31st, police say 28-year-old Anthony

0: Dan Sullivan is going to be running against you. Dan Sullivan.
1: The mayor?
0: No, different, a completely different Dan Sullivan.
1: Huh. So, maybe we can get back to you. So
0: there's another Dan Sullivan.
1: Huh. Wonder what that's all about. Wonder what that's all about.
2: The moment a reporter told Alaska Senator Dan Sullivan that he was facing an unexpected challenger, Dan Sullivan. You can hear how shocked Dan Sullivan is. He thought he was Dan Sullivan, and he is, but crucially and confoundingly, so is Dan Sullivan. Dan Sullivan has been the junior senator from Alaska since 2015. In his upcoming Republican primary to be held in August, he will face a number of opponents, one of whom is an unknown who filed to run just before the deadline, Dan Sullivan. Now, that Dan Sullivan is a retired grade 5 teacher with no political experience. He told his local paper in Alaska, the Petersburg Pilot, that he'd been getting fed up with Dan Sullivan for quite some time. And when Dan Sullivan said he approved putting Donald Trump's face on a $250 bill, Dan Sullivan says, quote, "That was just kind of a moment that pushed me over the edge," unquote. Now, for his part, Dan Sullivan is pretty mad at Dan Sullivan. I mean, Dan S. Sullivan is mad at Dan J. Sullivan. Sorry, I mean Senator Dan S. Sullivan is mad at surprise opponent Dan J. Sullivan. I'm just having a little fun with the whole idea of these Dans Sullivan facing off. After all, you might be saying, oh, there's two Dan Sullivans. Isn't that funny?
3: When people are going, oh, there's two Dan Sullivans, isn't that funny? No, it's cheating.
2: Oh. Okay, it's not funny. As you heard, Senator Dan Sullivan says this Danny-come-lately is cheating, a dirty trick by the Democrats to confuse voters. There's no proof of that at this point, but you can see why he suspects shenanigans. Senator Dan Sullivan wants the other Dan Sullivan removed from the ballot. It is not clear whether that will happen, but sooner or later, Alaska's

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5: From CBC News, The World This Hour, I'm Martina Fitzgerald. Ontario Provincial Police have released few details about an incident that has led to the death of an officer. Tarun Bali died after being seriously injured during an investigation today in the Hearst area in northern Ontario. Police have one person in custody. Environment Canada says more storms are heading toward western Manitoba. Yesterday's flash flooding stranded people on rooftops and washed away essential roads. The town of Swan River and neighboring Minnetonka have been hit especially hard. Both have declared a state of emergency. Many residents are dealing with power outages. Rescue crews are having trouble getting to communities in need. Premier Wab Kanu says the power should return shortly.
6: Hopefully that helps to alleviate and reassure some of the stress that people are having. Groceries, I know, are a big concern because there's food on the shelves now. But again, how long are people going to need to be able to rely on those supplies?
5: A voluntary evacuation advisory has also been issued for another community along Shell River, Manitoba. There are protests in Northern Ireland and in Scotland in response to a violent knife attack in Belfast. Dressed in black and wearing masks, a group sets a bus on fire in Belfast. Hundreds of anti-immigrant protesters have taken to the streets today. They're blocking roads and setting fire to homes, vehicles, and garbage bins. The accused in last night's attack, a 30-year-old refugee from Sudan, has been charged with attempted murder. Police say the victim, a man in his 40s, is in hospital with serious injuries. Canada could soon be joining Australia in restricting social media for children under age 16. As Tom Perry reports, the measure would be part of a bill the federal government is expected to introduce tomorrow.
7: I can't comment on that because...
8: Prime Minister Mark Carney not ready to share just yet his government's plans for social media.
7: As I said last week, with respect to AI specifically, the government will be taking steps to protect people's data, their privacy, and their children. So
8: the government is...

0: said that after the investigation, the oversight investigation began in her family's case, the local police would sit in a car outside her home across the street at all hours, mm-hmm. surveilling her. She worried. Your report also includes other stories of, as you were saying, police, you know, appearing to be involved in the investigation, even destroying evidence. I mean, are there mm-hmm. any examples of actual independence that you came across? How are they justifying this?
1: I mean, none of the families we spoke to felt satisfied with